That is Roxy Music, Ryan Ferry and Company. That's Dance Away on the Give Me Back My 70s show. Gee, man, it's that Wednesday night guy again with his unhealthy obsession with 70s music. That's right. Guilty as charged, baby. I love it. And apparently you love it, too, because you keep tuning back in, which I appreciate. And if there is something from the 70s or possibly the early 80s judiciously selected that you would like to hear, let me know via the telephone. That's toll-free from the United States and Canada, 877-331-8580 is the number. Again, 877-331-8580. In the UK, give me a shout at 0808-271-1016. 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And I shall take care of you post-haste, I promise. We continue with more 70s goodies. It's Bad Company. Just Can't Get Enough, 1974 Gold on the Give Me Back My 70s show.

That is Ape Man from the Kinks on the Give Me Back My 70s Radio Outrage. 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From an Ape Man to an Alien. Love this song. It's the Atlanta Rhythm Section.

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3: 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I don't. I'm the new 78 four-door Chevy Chevette, and I'm a lot of car for the money. 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

Chevy Van, that is Sammy Johns on the Give Me Back My 70s show. By request for Mark listening to us in the desert of Arizona, where apparently it hit 111 degrees today. Oof. You can have it. This is why summer is not, in fact, my favorite season of the year, because it's too hot, man. And I've experienced that, oh, it's a dry heat, man. I don't care. It's still a hot heat. You know, Arizona, Nevada, that's not where I want to live. But anyway, he wanted to hear a song about summer from the group Wildfire. This was a minor hit in 1977. The most notable thing I can tell you about the group Wildfire is that it featured Scott Shannon, the disc jockey extraordinaire who put Z100 on the map in New York and has done all kinds of other things, pirate radio out in L.A., and all that stuff. In fact, I heard this song. I heard him play it the other morning on the True Oldies channel. It's like, well, I guess when you own the network, you can play your own record if you want to. But anyway, here's Scott Shannon and Wildfire by request. Here comes summer on Give Me Back My 70s.

That's Brooklyn Dreams, Hot Lovin' Summer in the City on Give Me Back My 70s. You'll remember Brooklyn Dreams as being the band that appeared with Donna Summer on the hit Heaven Knows back in 1979. Donna was married to one of the members of that band, a guy named Bruce Sudano, and they were married all the way until her death. Bruce Sudano, by the way, was not the lead singer of Brooklyn Dreams. That would be a guy named Joe Esposito, and you'll remember him if you're an 80s music fan for being the male voice on the big Brenda Russell hit Piano in the Dark, which I used to play back when I worked at a radio station that played continuous light rock favorites. All right, it is the Give Me Back My 70s show with Jim Pemberton. We've lost a listener, unfortunately, a listener whom listened to us from a nursing home in Wisconsin. His name was Richard, and he really enjoyed the show a great deal, I understand. He has passed away this week, and I feel sad about that, and so I thought I would play something in memory of Richard. Sarah, rest in peace, and I'm glad that my radio show could give you a little bit of joy where you were. This is The Last Time I Saw Richard, Joni Mitchell on Give Me Back My 70s.

0: The A-side and the B-side on Give Me Back My 70s. Solid
1: Yes, this is, of course, the portion of the program in which we take a virtual 45 RPM record from the 1970s and we play the A-side, usually the hit, and the B-side, usually not a hit, and that is the case with this particular tune, a single that was released this week in 1974 by a band that was kind of running out of gas. I mean, this record did very well, and they had a couple other singles beyond that, and then after about 1975, they disappeared for a good long while. Burton Cummings, I think, had pretty much had enough of the Guess Who for a bit, and I know they put out an album, I think, in like 78 without him, and of course, you know how well that worked out. It didn't. You know, you can't really have the Guess Who without, you know, Bachman and Cummings, let's be honest here, but this particular record did very well for them in 1974, made it to number 6 in the United States, made it to number 4 in their home country of Canada, and it features one of the greatest rock and roll DJs of all time, baby. I'm talking about Wolfman Jack, of course, and apparently it took them like 4 days to record this thing because they just got to partying so much. It is Clap for the Wolfman from the Guess Who, and it's the A-side of our A-side, B-side feature this week on Give Me Back My 70s.

0: Wolfman.
1: From the album Road Food, the Guess Who, with the Wolfman. Clap for the Wolfman, of course, on the Give Me Back My 70s show. When you bought that 45 and you flipped it over, you got the title track from the Road Food album, and here it is.

0: the incredible Guess Who.
1: Clap for the Wolfman. He gon' reach your record high.
0: It's Clap for the Wolfman, the second hit single from the Guess Who's big smash album, Road Food. Road Food, the incredible Guess Who's latest album featuring Clap for the Wolfman, plus their big hit Star Baby, along with seven more Guess Who greats.
2: Oh, you thought she was digging you, but she was digging me.
1: Clap for the Wolfman. He gon' reach your record high.
0: If that's your kind of Guess Who song, this is your kind of Guess Who album. Road Food, the latest album by the incredible Guess Who, featuring Clap for the Wolfman and Star Baby. 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

one of those songs that just take three. All right. One of those songs that just never does get old. Running on empty, Jackson Browne by request, and some beautiful guitar work from his musical partner David Lindley on that one too. Jim Pepperson with you. Before we play Jackson Browne, we of course played the Guess Who. Speaking of whom, we've got a theme show for you next week. Next Wednesday will be July 1st, and July 1st is of course Canada Day for our friends in the Great White North. So we will do something that I know we've done at least once before. It's going to be all Canadian artists next week. So it's going to be the Guess Who and Chilliwack and Triumph and Gordon Lightfoot and Anne Murray and all that good stuff. Gino Vannelli, of course, all Canadian artists next week. Here's one of the bands you'll hear, no doubt. It is Lighthouse, One Fine Morning on Give Me Back My 70s. One

We are almost to the second hour of the program already. First hour flown by. WQNADV Springfield, WTNDLP Macomb, KAKX Mendocino, WGCCLP Geneva, New York. We're also on ACB Media 4. We're on the ride, radio.net. We're on RFD, and we're on WGLD Internet Radio, and it is the Give Me Back My 70s show. 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Continuing onward, it is the Climax Blues Band, and Couldn't Get It Right on Give Me Back My 70s.

Coming up on Chicago, both by request, Wishing You Were Here and Make Me Smile on the Give Me Back My 70s program. This next song is, in my opinion, possibly the coolest song you are going to hear all night. This is wonderful stuff. It's Joan Armatrading. This is Love and Affection.

By request, that is the promo single edit of Jets from Paul McCartney and Wings. That's not the version that is on the standard issue single. The regular single that you bought in the stores was, same version that's on the Band on the Run album, unedited. But, boy, they hacked that to bits for the promo. I don't know why they did that, but a lot of AM stations played it. So there you go. And it was requested. Mr. Darnell wanted that version specifically. So we aims to please here at the good old Give Me Back My 70s show. So there you go. All right. 1973 music from Art Garfunkel. This is All I Know.

In spite of the fact that that was a top 10 hit here in the States back in 1979, that is one you do not hear on the radio anymore, and I don't know why, because it's good. So, you know what? I played it. That's Night, the band that was put together by Chris Thompson, who, of course, was the lead vocalist of Manfred Mann's Earth Band for a long time. The vocalist you heard on that record is a lady named Stevie Lang, by the way. Hot Summer Nights, their one top 40 hit on the Give Me Back My 70s show. She was related to Whitney Houston. I think she was her aunt. It is Thelma Houston. This is Don't Leave Me This Way, a disco classic on Give Me Back My 70s.

0: This portion of the show is being brought to you by Ed's new antiperspirant toothpaste. The world's first toothpaste that not only cleans your teeth, but also protects you from the embarrassing odors of that dreaded problem, tooth sweat.
1: They loved your dress, they loved your hat, but your breath could knock Godzilla flat.
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1: You thought she'd love your brand new bike, but she just told you to take a hike.

He got painted with the Teen Idol brush, but he really was a good singer. Rex Smith and You Take My Breath Away. Big one from 1979 on the Give Me Back My 70s show. Here's a song that was a big hit in 1974 and was re-released as a single in 1977. I don't know why. It's Olivia Newton-John and a song from the pen of Albert Hammond. This is I Honestly Love You on Give Me Back My 70s.

That song contains, without question, the greatest rock scream of all time from Roger Daltrey. That's Won't Get Fooled Again, the full-length version from The Who and The Who's next album on the Give Me Back My 70s show. Let's take care of a request. The album version of this song lasts approximately 2.5 days. We're not going to play that. Here's the single version of The Autobahn. It's Kraftwerk. Give Me Back My 70s.

0: 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Solid Gold
1: 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A bonus track from the CD release of the album A Single Man out of 1978. 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
1: My friends, have you ever said to yourself, I would like a career in radio announcing? If the answer to that is yes, then you're going about it in the wrong way. You should say it to someone else. What does it take to become a radio announcer? Well, actually, it takes many things. Do you own your own voice? Can you say six silly words without laughing and mean them? Do you have a lot of money? Well, if so, you qualify for enrollment in the Golden Voice Announcer School. I'll bet that you'd never guess from the sound of my voice that I am actually a 67-year-old deaf-mute woman, and that only 9 short years ago, I heard a commercial just like this one and was inspired to climb out of my deathbed and enroll. As soon as my check for $13,000 was received, classes began. In addition to announcing, our voice training course will teach you to impersonate TV and motion picture stars like this. Howdy, partner, I'm John Wayne. Or, howdy, partner, I'm Natalie Wood. 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You can learn to do many other famous persons' voices, like Stanley L. Spiro, Carl Betts, Elena Verdugo, Ferrante and Teicher, or the all-time favorite, Don DeFore. 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And as a bonus, if you sign up immediately, you will receive an actual recording of Dick Clark, way back in 1956, stuttering and unable to pronounce the word nope. Here is an excerpt from that recording.
2: Okay, Dick, take 28 coming up. Try to relax now, will you, pal? The word is nope. N-O-P-E, nope. Right, all right, let's hit it. All right, Dick, that's it's good. It's coming. Take 29. All right, Dick, yeah, that's lunch 1 hour.
1: In addition, for those of you who happen to be listening to this message on a radio, here is a special offer. 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
3: The first part's true. The second's a lie. The third remains the same. Put them together and take them apart, and then you will have my name.
1: How can we guarantee that after taking our course, you will have a perfect speaking voice? The answer is simple. Each of our students has an amplifying device surgically inserted in his throat. We call this device our Big Boy Voice. And it is hardly noticeable because externally, it resembles half a bow tie. So don't delay. Send your check today and get in on the high-paying action as a famous radio personality. And remember our slogan, if it weren't for your mouth, you'd be talking out of your nose.
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1: Helpline, the number you call when you're desperate and don't know where else to call.
4: Listen, is this the helpline?
1: Well, yes, it is. 555-5711.
4: Yeah, is that the number for the helpline? The number you call is the one last thing you do before...
1: Well, yes, sir. Just a minute. Did you have any trouble getting through? You know, we've had complaints that sometimes the lines are busy, and if that's the case, we want to add some more lines, because obviously our whole objective is to be available when you people need it.
4: No, I dialed, and I got right through.
1: Oh, that's good. How am I coming through? Loud enough? Huh? Is this about right? Hello?
4: Yeah, you're fine. I hear you. Listen, would you listen to me? All my life, people have pushed me around. And nobody,
1: first one of these calls for me. I agreed to do this shift, and you're the very first one. Now, this kind of thing has always interested me. You know those Harry and what's-her-name Overstreet books about peace of mind? You know, I read those.
4: Look, all my life, both my mother and my father, I'm just gonna get right into it, man. I'm just gonna really trip out and just lay a number on you, man. My girl, man, the chick I really dig, she called me this afternoon and told me, like, it was over. And... Man, I'm just going to... It's just well, say, Phil, man. And...
1: Just a minute. Could you hold on for a minute? This is kind of interesting. I want to get some coffee. Hey, just hold on.
4: Hello? Hello? Hello?
1: Okay, I'm back.
4: Oh,
1: boy, not even
4: you.
1: Any powdered cream. I can't take it back. Yes, sir. Now, there's something about your mother and father.
4: No, man. My girl. Well, I mean, it's over. And, look, I can't continue, but I am calling this number because... People said to me it might make me change my mind before,
1: make
4: man, you
1: me
4: know what?
1: Change my mind, but... Hey, remember that? Excuse me, I couldn't help remembering
4: what?
1: That. boy Johnny Ray, I think, around 1954.
4: Johnny, what?
1: Anyway, go ahead. Something about your girl, wasn't it?
4: Hey, man, you're not helping me. You're making me worse. I thought maybe you'd be the one.
1: Well, just one more chance. Oh, boy. Two in a row, huh? You know, that's trouble with being in radio and TV. Even when you get involved in important volunteer work like this, you can't help thinking about those hits. Hey, let me ask you, when did you first notice that you were kind of, flying apart at the bindings?
4: Hey, man, that's terrible.
1: Huh?
4: That is rotten. You know, you're supposed to help people.
1: Well, now, just a minute.
4: And you're supposed to help, and you're not helping.
1: Listen, I only ask that because sometimes I don't feel too stable myself, and I was just curious was
4: stable?
1: All.
4: Stable?
1: Huh?
4: Wow, man, I think you're sicker than anybody who might call in. You are sick. What you've done to me here, man, is like, it's monstrous and weird.
1: Now, wait a minute, sir. I don't deserve to be talked to like that. I work a full day, and I come over here and try to help, and you yell at me. I don't have to take it. Nobody can talk to me like you have. It's impossible.
4: It's impossible. La da da dee da da da. It's impossible. You remember that one?
1: How did you know that was Sheila's and my song? You're a terrible person to bring that up.
4: Hello? Hello? Hey, by golly, I do feel better. Hey, this helpline is a great idea.
5: There you go. By request, our official Give Me Back My 70s booth announcer, Gary Owens, and a couple of comedy bits, the Golden Voice Announcer School, and Telephone Help for the Desperate, going out to Brother Jake, who is listening from WGCC Master Control this evening, as he always does, which we definitely appreciate. What else are we going to do? We're going to play one for Trainwreck Mark. That's what we're going to do. I like this. This is Felix Cavalieri. He used to be with the Rascals. Of course, only a lonely heart sees.

If I am not mistaken, Luther Vandross is one of the backup singers on that one. Felix Cavalieri, Only a Lonely Heart Sees, by request for Trainwreck on WQNADV Springfield, WTNDLP Macomb, KAKX Mendocino, WGCCLP Geneva, ACB Media for the Ride Radio.net, WGLD Internet Radio, and RFT. 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We just played a record, a solo effort from the guy who was the lead vocalist of The Rascals. Here's a cover of a Rascals tune, and a very good one, from Pat Benatar. This is You Better Run on Give Me Back My 70s, by request.

It's not an official edition of Give Me Back My 70s unless I go down one rabbit hole at least. And that's what I'm doing. The Grateful Dead from Shakedown Street. That's Good Lovin', as we do a set of 70s covers of songs that were hits in the 60s for the Rascals / Young Rascals. And I continue with a particularly nice one from the late, great Kenny Rankin. Great Kenny Rankin, much missed. Here's his version of Groovin' on Give Me Back.

Back in 1972, David Cassidy had a hit covering that particular Rascals tune, How Can I Be Sure, on the Give Me Back My 70s show. We'll play a Rascals tune for real. It's actually them this time. This is the closest they ever came to having a hit in the 1970s. This one bubbled under in 1971. I think I've played this once before. This is Right On.

Season Sweet Summer, John Denver, by request on the Give Me Back My 70s show. One other summer song, also by request. This was a big hit on the country charts, scraped the bottom of the Pop Hot 100 in 1979. Sweet Summer Lovin' from Dolly Parton.

Always thought that should have been a bigger pop hit than it was. That's a good record. Sweet Summer Lovin' Dolly on the Give Me Back My 70s show by request. Just got a phone call from the land of it being after 3 o'clock in the morning. Our buddy Paul, the wonder of Wembley, checking in. And he says, not only is it Dark 30 and the only other people up that he knows of are his neighbors are up watching the World Cup on the telly, but it's also ridiculously hot in the UK. Paul, I know how you feel because I know you've been dealing with like the red warnings for excessive heat and that kind of thing. The problem is, you know, we deal with that here in the United States with the heat and humidity. But the thing of it is, most of us have air conditioning to combat that, whereas most people in the UK don't have it because up until, well, I guess you guys had a pretty serious and somewhat deadly heat wave in, what was it, 1976 or thereabouts, I think it was. But other than that, for the most part, you've been able to do kind of okay without air conditioning. But these last few years, it seems like you guys have had some just awful, awful heat waves. And so maybe y'all ought to rethink that whole air conditioning thing. But anyway, I am glad that you are up, even though that it's only like 72 degrees where you are at the moment. And I'm glad you're listening. Like I say, I haven't got a clue in the world why you do it, but I'm glad you do. And I'm going to play a tune for you. I happen to know that Paul, like me, is a big fan of the band Poco. So I'm going to play a tune that will conjure up a time that will hopefully be a little bit more temperate and manageable. This is Indian Summer from Poco on Give Me Back My 70s.

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1: This portion of the show is being brought to you by Scrambled Campbell's, created especially for secret agents who insist on having their alphabet soup served in code.
2: Are you tired of a humdrum job with a ho-hum paycheck? If you are, perhaps you should consider the bright and challenging new life that could be yours with a career in broadcasting backed by the professional training you can receive from Elkins Institute. Elkins, you know, is a nationwide network of technical schools training broadcasters with graduates placed in key positions and stations all over the country. Elkins Institute teaches broadcasting in a concentrated course that will cost you surprisingly little in time and money. Experienced teachers will show you the important fundamentals, followed by actual behind-the-mic work to teach you console operation, recording, announcing, program production, copywriting, sales, everything, in fact, for a promising career in broadcasting. And now Elkins offers a combination course on broadcasting and FCC first-class licensing that will train you for both announcing and engineering. New classes are being formed now and will begin at Elkins Institute in Dallas, Houston, and other Elkins schools in Fort Worth, San Antonio, and El Paso in January. 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

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More requested stuff now. It's the Outlaws. Here's Green Grass and High Tides.

Oh, that is good stuff. The Outlaws and Greengrass and High Tides on the Get Me Back My 70s show. Okay, now, a special request, and this is going to take a little bit of explaining, but Carla, listening in Pennsylvania, wanted to hear this, and I've actually gotten a few requests from this every once in a while. Somebody will ask for it. It is something that I had been looking for years and years and years, couldn't come up with it. And I have to thank my good buddy Charles Logan, a.k.a. Charles in Charge, fellow radio DJ and all-around good guy, who actually finally came up with this for me. It is a Steely Dan song, not quite the way that you're used to hearing it, unless maybe you are used to hearing it. Maybe you heard this on the radio back about 1978. Basically, what happened is, in 78, of course, Steely Dan released the single FM, No Static at All, which was part of the soundtrack of the movie of the same name. And the story, as I have always understood it, is that the record label, I guess it would have been MCA at the time, was kind of concerned that maybe AM top 40 stations, which at the time, you know, this is 1978, there were still tons of them and they still mattered. So if you wanted a hit, you needed to get your record played on those stations. And they were kind of afraid that AM stations would not play a song called FM, you know, as in kind of promoting the competition, so to speak. So what apparently happened is they put it together a promo single that was only sent to radio stations and maybe even only AM stations. And instead of FM, they took the song Asia, edited out the A syllable from the word Asia, and replaced that, they replaced the F in FM with that edited out A from Asia. Hence, kind of a Frankenstein together version of AM, No Static at All. This is not commercially available anywhere, to my knowledge. Very hard to get, but I have it, and here it goes. By request, Steely Dan on Give Me Back My 70s.

There you go. AM, no static at all from Steely Dan by request for Carla. And that is going to do it for this week's edition of the Give Me Back My 70s show. I had a ball. I always do, but this was a particularly fun one. So thank you for making it so with all the requests and stuff. We'll come back and do it again next week, of course. Now, wherever you're listening, you might as well just keep it on because you're going to hear good stuff. If you're listening to us on WGCC, Synth Pop Nonstop is next. If you're getting us on KAKX, stay tuned for The Hermit. With stuck in this, the no, it's what is it? The Rockin' in the Days of Confusion, appropriately, and I'm confused. So more 70s rock coming your way there. On the Ride Radio, more rock and roll oldies from the 50s through dang near the present. He's got a huge library. And on the rest of our affiliates, it's going to be more of me with the after show. Lots of mellow music from the 70s and beyond. Don't forget, next week, it is a theme show. Next Wednesday, of course, is July 1st. That means it is Canada Day for our neighbors to the north, and so we will celebrate with all Canadian artists on both the 70s show and the after show next week. 5 hours of nothing but Canadian stuff, so be around for that. We leave you with a Fleetwood Mac instrumental. I didn't have enough time to get to the birthdays because there were so many requests, which I'm not complaining, that's fine, but thought I would mention at the end here Mick Fleetwood of Fleetwood Mac, turning 79 years old today. We'll let Albatross take us out.

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By request, Seals and Crofts, that's Summer Breeze from 1972 on the after show. This is what we do every week after we finish with the 70s show. Some mellow music for a couple of hours, including this one from Pages, Richard Page and Company.

Well, I don't know if anybody named Juanita is listening to the show right now, but if so, that one's for you. By request, a little feed from the live album Waiting for Columbus. That's Fat Man in the Bathtub on the after show with Jim Pemberton.

That is Greg Lake, backed up by Toto, and their version of You Really Got a Hold on Me on the Give Me Back My 70s show. A very cool one now from Eric Carmen and the Raspberries. Here's Overnight Sensation.

That is one of two versions of that song that appear on George Harrison's All Things Must Pass album. That's Isn't It a Pity, version one, on The After Show with Jim Pemberton. Hope you're enjoying the music so far. Let's continue on with this one from Pacific Express. This is Give a Little Love.

Here's one you probably weren't expecting. That's Weezer, Highland in the Sun, by request on the after show. We continue with music from June Pointer. This is To You, My Love.

One of my favorite underrated bands, that is Sneaker and James on the after show with Jim Pemberton, which continues on with ABBA.

It's the after show on WQNADV Springfield, WTNDLP Macomb, also on WGLD Internet Radio, RFD, and ACB Media 4. I'm Jim Pemberton, and I have one more hour of laid-back sounds for you, including your requests. And this first one in this hour is by request from 1973. Roberta Flack, here's Jesse on the after show.

From the request line, Jesse from Carly Simon, and of course Jesse from Roberta Flack before that on the after show. Let's do a couple of more Jesse tunes. This is one that was a single from the Velotte album out of 1984. It didn't go anywhere. This is Julian Lennon and Jesse.

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1: Well, I don't think I've heard that song since it was new. That's Joshua Katazin and Jesse with same title, different song action here on the after show. Here is a song that mentions the name Jesse in the title, but not in the lyrics of the song itself, for whatever reason. This is Rex Smith from 1979 and Simply Jesse on the after show.

From the Like a Prayer album out of 1989, Madonna, and two songs that segue into each other, Dear Jesse and Oh Father, wrapping up our Jesse set there. There's a really terrific song by Todd Rundgren called Jesse, but if you want to hear that one, you'll have to find it on your own, because that's a song you definitely cannot play on the radio, but it's really good. All right, more requested music. This is Mandy Moore.

That's How Long, music from Greg Guidry on The After Show with Jim Pemberton. Let's keep it going with Patrick Simmons, man who's been a member of the Doobie Brothers from day one to this. Here's a solo record from him. This is Why You Giving Up.

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0: Yes, folks. 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
1: Thank you, Mr. Elf. Hello, everybody. Welcome to yet another edition of the Danny Mac Rant, right here on RFD, LG73, and all our other fine affiliates. A special shout-out to our newest affiliate, Dewberry Jam Community Radio, AM 1670, in San Antonio, Texas. Thanks to Dew for carrying the show. Always appreciated. Yeah, today Tuesday, June 19th, 2012. Yes, we're already the 19th day of June. June is always the month that flies by. Forgive me, but I digress. But anyway, lots to talk about tonight. No particular order. Your questions, comments, complaints, concerns in the IRC. You can join us at one of the following servers. 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The channel is pound Skyscanner. 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But don't pound the radio DJ because he's only trying to do his job right. Yeah. One day we'll get it right. Alrighty then. we started off the show, of course, with Queen and Bicycle Race. Great, great song. And it has a lot to do with topics tonight. Hey, before we get started, I wanna check out the DJCR website here. AM1670.org. That's www.am1670.org. And I do believe there is a chat room. I want to see if there's anybody listening in the chat room. I'll log in as guest. Yeah. So I'll put my name in there and we'll see what happens. Might as well. Nope, just me. But if you are listening, please feel free to check in. I'm going to try and spread myself a little more thin. I usually focus on the IRC, three different IRC channels, but I believe we can try and make concessions. And we're also on Facebook, of course, facebook.com. Yeah, but the address isn't memorable. We're working on that. Ooh, Mr. Big Fry has a birthday tomorrow. Ooh, happy birthday, Mr. Big Fry. We'll have to have a big birthday blowout for you, buddy. Pardon me while I drink my water. It is 91 degrees in the studio, and no, I have not put the air conditioning in yet. I'm not ready to. I'm not complaining about the heat, but it does dry me out. Ooh, the chat room's got sounds. Let's see if we can mute those. Otherwise, they're going to pick up on the microphones here. Let's see. Let's take a look here. Media library, share, audio message. Text for now. Impaler San joins us at am1670.org/chat. He says, spreading yourself thinner than bad cheese bread. Ooh. That's bad. Dillo Yoda has joined us as well. Welcome, Rob. Welcome, everybody who's just joining us right now. Okay, so Mr. Fry, how old are you, may I ask? I mean, how many years young are you tomorrow? I just want to know, so how many candles We know how many candles to put on the cake.
0: Yeah, I'll make him a cake. I'll bake him a cake. An elfin magic cake.
1: There we go. Yeah. See, Arthur, you're just such a sweetie. Wow. Okay. Do the math. Okay. I got you. You're not that old. You're not old. The world's largest talking French fry. He's not an old man. He gets a laugh out of Arthur. And Mr. Impaler says, and howdy to Arthur E. Elf and his bad self.
0: And a howdy to you, Mr. Impaler.
1: Yeah. All right. Yeah. Impaler says, message to Fry, you're only as old as the last person you felt up. Okay. Yeah, I'm just... That's the news, and I'm only reading it. Yeah, we know that, right? Okay, all right. Yeah, we don't need to go. There you go. Okay. Yes, that's exactly what I thought it was. Yeah. There's the hint. But we have a guest 48. Yo, guest 48 in the Pound LG73 chat. Is that Doc Riggs? Oh, so is this live radio? Yes, it is. This is live radio. I am on right now, and you are in the chat room. You are interacting with me. This is live. Give or take a 30-second delay, but it is live. Ah, man. Tonight's prediction is I will be drinking about 4 to 5 glasses of water. At the very least. Sweating it off. Yeah, so I've got all these chat rooms going here, and I'm spreading myself all over. That's all right. We'll refine it and figure it out. There must be an easier way. Yeah. Yes, but yes, this is live radio. Live radio! Right now, unless you're listening to an encore, which is happening not at 4 p.m. Pacific, 6 p.m. Central, or 7 p.m. Eastern. Any other time is an encore replay, depending where you're

0: sausage and potato salad and all that good stuff. We sat outside in the backyard in the screen house. There was a picnic table in there, and we all sat and ate. It was nice. It was kind of a warm day, but it wasn't terribly hot. But it was a great day for a cookout. Just a good time, you know, with the family, my dad, and nobody's fighting and arguing, and we're just eating and talking. I want to say we've outgrown our differences, most of us. Yeah. So it's great to be able to... Oh, there's Barry. Barry has entered the building. Hey. Oh, wait a minute. We got to give you that. There you go. There you go. Another one, right? So yeah, the cookout was wonderful. It was nice to just have a nice little family get together and just sit down and eat our food for a little while. And then after that, I decided to go home and wash up and headed out to Goodfellas in Cedar Lake for jam night with Bad Cadillac. Stayed there all night and jammed with Robbie and Joe and Izzy and Daryl and Bill. I think I got everybody. We had a great time. And there's some videos posted up on my Facebook page of some of the stuff we did. And we might be playing a song later that was the audio that was featured from a video. And it sounds pretty decent. Joe recorded it on one of those Zoom recorders with the stereo microphones, and it turned out quite nicely. So I decided to rip the audio and make an MP3. Bad, bad, bad me. But it wasn't copyrighted, so, you know. Not that it ever stopped me before, but the thing is, you'll be able to hear original music, local music, and a version created on the fly. Literally created on the fly. So we'll play that later in the hour. Good stuff. No doubt about it. So jam night was cool. And then yesterday, yesterday was a very interesting day nonetheless. Yesterday I was going to try a different bike trail. My sister and I got to talking about bike trails with my dad. They're really, excuse me, they're really into cycling. And they know where all the trails are around here in Indiana and Illinois. And my sister was telling me about the Indiana Dudes National Lakeshore Trail, where you get on in Hobart at Robinson Park, and you can ride it all the way into Chesterton, which is a pretty good ride. So yesterday I thought, what the heck, I'm going to try it and see. I brought my camera, took some pictures, and it's a really nice scenic route. It was an old railroad track at one time, and they turned it into this nice bike path. It's all paved and very smooth, and there's some spots that are just really beautiful, really scenic. And I posted a few of them on my Facebook page. Well, actually, Arthur did. Yeah, it was Arthur, not me.
1: Thank you for giving me credit.
0: You're welcome. So, yeah, there are a couple where I stopped and took pictures off the bridge over Lake George. You actually can ride a bike trail, a bike path over a lake. And it's pretty neat. Pretty neat stuff. So I was cruising along in a pretty decent clip. Now, when you get into town, it gets a little weird because you get past the park. You cross a few streets a couple of times, but that's no big deal because you've got a connector that take you to another part of the trail. That's no big deal. So you get past that, and then you get into town, and then you wonder, where the heck am I? This trail ends. And then I remember my sister telling me, you actually have to ride on some of the back street. The streets, and to catch the other part of the trail on the other side of town.

0: And it's funny because part of it goes by where I used to work many years ago, a little factory, a wood shop that made hobby products. And I was riding past there and all these memories just kept flooding, good and bad. So I just, man, I got to keep riding. I can't stop. Hopefully nobody sees me. Yeah, like they're going to recognize me 20-something years later, right? I had a lot more hair and I was a lot shorter. But I just kept riding. I went around 51 and found the other end of the trail. Got on there. Got going at a good clip. And it seemed like as soon as I got back in the rhythm, my bike starts slowing down. What's going on? What's going on? And I hear there are some guys that passed me up earlier, and somehow I managed to pass them up. I think they went through downtown to get to the other side of the trail, but I didn't. I took the back roads, so it was a lot faster. But they ended up passing me again, and right after they did, my bike was just, the back tire felt so, it felt so squirmy, and I knew what it was. I had a flat tire. Yep, and you guessed it, no spare. No spare at all. So there I was on the trail, about half the bottle of water drank, and a flat tire, and I'm thinking, well, you know what, I'm just going to walk back, heck with it. No inner tube, and no patch kit or anything. So I decided to hoof it, and my intention was to hoof it all the way back to Robinson Park. And that is a good walk, let alone a good ride. So I geared up for it and just got a decent clip going as fast as I could with the bike in hand next to me. Just kept on walking. And I got almost into downtown Hobart. And there was a gentleman, a younger guy, probably a few years younger than me, sitting on his porch and said, "Hey, you need a ride?" Thinking, "Yeah, sure, that'd be cool." He said, "Hold on, let me get my dad." And his dad came outside and we talked for a couple minutes. And the kid offered to fill my water bottle. "Hey, I'll put some water in there for you. Some cold water." I said, "Yeah, deal. Sounds good to me." Okay. So in the meantime, I'm talking, and he's cleaning out the car. And I think he was involved in medieval reenactment stuff, because he had all sorts of little battle axes and swords and stuff, and harmless things, you know. Just, it looked like they're really into medieval times, knights and shining armor and all that good stuff. And so we finally ended up having enough room. It was a little car. I think it was a Toyota, some kind of Toyota, maybe a Corolla or a Tercel or something, a hatchback. And we got the bike in there. We had to put the back in it first and just leave the front wheel hanging out. And got a bunch of bungee cords out, and he even put a towel over the bike so it wouldn't nick the finish. I put my helmet back there on that and grabbed the water bottle, and we got in the car, and we took off, and we're talking and talking about bikes and all sorts of stuff. And he seemed like a pretty spiritual person. I could tell he was already, I want to call him a good Samaritan, you know. And we just got to talking, and he had this, if you've ever seen the movie The Peaceful Warrior, it's based on the Way of the Peaceful Warrior books by Dan Millman. The character that Nick Nolte plays, well, this guy was kind of like that, and a little bit like Neil Donald Walsh, who's the author of Conversations with God. So it was kind of like an amalgamation of these two guys into one short guy, gray-haired guy. And I think the ride was probably about 10 minutes back to the park. And we got there and took the bike out of the trunk, and I offered him some money. He said, "What, you gonna give me some money?" No, you don't have to do that. Just next time you see somebody who needs help, give it to them. Pay it forward, right? Yep, that's what he said. So I didn't have to I was going to offer him some money, but he refused it. So I was just glad to be able to get a ride back. Even though I was prepared to walk, I don't know, a couple hours back west with the sun coming down, and was just ready for it, psyched for it. I almost turned them down when they asked me. I was going to say, yeah, I think I'll walk. But, you know, it's 92 degrees outside. So let's go ahead and take him up on his offer. And it was nice to ride in a car with air conditioning. I'll admit, right then, I was glad to have air conditioning. It was wonderful. Kept me nice and cool for a couple minutes. So I got the bike back in the van and took it home and called my dad and told him about the situation, and he laughed. He says, hey, Dan, don't worry about it. Next time that happens, give me a call. It happens to me all the time. You know, give me a call. He's not working right now, and that's a long story, but he's got a lot of free time on his hands. It's about time, though. He's worked his ass off in his life. But he'll be around pretty much anytime I need him now. So, yeah, he said, just call me anytime you need. Man, I didn't want to call you all the way from Crown Point, come out to Hobart and get me. You know? But he wouldn't care. He likes doing that kind of stuff. And I told him about the flat tire. And he said, yeah, I got a patch kit, and I think I have some inner tubes too. And let me go look in the garage, and I'll call you back. About 5 minutes later, he calls me back and says, yeah, come on over and get them whenever you want. So I'm thinking, hey, I'll just go on over there. Might as well do it. Get it done so I can go riding either the next day or the day after that. So I went over there, brought the bike, and we started talking, and we decided to put the new inner tube in. Looking at the tire, there was a thorn that went through the tire and popped the inner tube that I didn't see. But we got it out. Took the inner tube, the old tube out. Checked the tire, the sides, inside, to see if there was any other debris that could pop the inner tube. And there wasn't any, so we put the new tube in and had to work with it a little bit, but we got it in there. And he showed me everything that I needed to do, all the tools and everything. And even though he got frustrated a couple times, I just maintained my cool and said, yeah, he's just going to do that. That's him. That's what he does. But he showed me he has these spreader tools. The same thing that a screwdriver, a flat-bladed screwdriver would do, you know, when you would put your tire back on your rim. Well, he has these nice little spreaders that you can use. It makes the job a lot easier. So I need to get some of those. And he gave me that. He didn't give me those, but he told me where to get them. And he gave me the patch kit and a bottle of chain lube and some other stuff. Yeah, the inner tube. So I've got an extra tube now, which is nice. So I'm somewhat prepared for the trail now. Yeah, preparation is everything. So I get the bike home, take it out of the van, and I go to take it upstairs, and I notice the chain came off. I guess it rattled off. So I just brought the bike back upstairs and turned it upside down, put the chain on, got my hands dirty again after I'd taken a shower, because before I'd gone over to his house, I decided I needed a shower to cool off. And so now I'm sitting there. I've got all this chain lube all over my hands. It's not quite like grease, but it's more like WD-40, but a little slimier. And I'm thinking, happens every time. It happens every single time I clean up. I got to work on something, check oil or whatever it is. It never fails. I guess that's Murphy's Law. And you just expect it. Yeah, it's just, that's just how it goes, right? But everything's fine. The bike works great. The tires are aired up. It's ready to rock and roll. And I'm ready to rock and roll. And too bad for Mr. Murphy, because I'm coming back. Here's Aerosmith on RFD, LG73, and all our other fine affiliates. Yeah.
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0: 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Kind of nice little punk emo thing. And before that, Collective Soul and Goodnight Good Guy from Hints, Allegations, Lies, and Things Left Unsaid. Try and remember that one, right? The Cowboy Junkies and Murder Tonight in the Trailer Park. And we started off with Aerosmith and SOS, Too Bad, from Get Your Wings. Nice variety of music there for you. That's what you get on the rant. In addition to rants and raves, you get rock and roll. Sometimes you get blues, sometimes you get country, sometimes you get, well, you don't even know what you're gonna get. Isn't that right, Mr. Elf?
1: You don't know what you're gonna get. That's what it's all about. Expect the unexpected here, folks. This is radio flying by the seat of its pants. Live without a net.
0: That's right. Now if we could just get these buttons figured out, it'd all be good. I've been fighting with this digital mixer for years. It's an ongoing joke, but we still do it because it's a good bit. Yeah. All right. Yes, don't forget this show. This show is completely and totally interactive. Well, I try to anyway. I try to be. 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I'll have to do the whole spiel thing over the music regarding the IRC clients next break. Yeah, we'll get into that. Right now, it's time for the articles. The first one, always comes from the Dumbass Daily, dumbassdaily.com. News from the shallow end of the gene pool. Wednesday, June 6, 2012. Yes, I know it's an old story, so sue me. But if you know the site, you know why I have to read the older stuff. Anyway, Donald Trump to sue beauty queen who claims Miss U.S. 2012 contest was rigged. Sheena Monin. Is the Donald upset with the slander, or is he concerned word might get out that the beauty pageant is really rigged? Donald Trump, the co-owner of Miss Universe organization, has revealed it will be suing Miss Pennsylvania after she claimed the Miss USA 2012 pageant had been rigged. Announcing the resignation on her Facebook account, Sheena Monin claimed one of her fellow contestants had seen a list of the competitors' top five girls before the show had ever begun. What we've authorized today is we're going to bring a lawsuit, Trump told the Today Show. When she's using the word fraud, that's pretty strong. So we're going to be suing her on that basis. He said it was a case of sour grapes, adding, I did see her for about a second. I never felt that she had the chance. And all this is buyer's remorse. Trump added that an investigation into Monin's disgraceful claims has been carried out and there is no evidence that there was a list of the five top girls before the show. I don't know what to think about all that, sour grapes and all. Why are you making a big deal, Donald Trump? Okay, moving on. Next one comes from Mr. Fry. Courtesy of abclocal.go.com. Strange news. Connecticut man calls 911 over beef about sandwich order. June 15, 2012, AP, East Hartford, Connecticut. A Connecticut man has called 911 to complain that a deli fouled up his sandwich order. The man can be heard on a recording of Wednesday's call complaining that he specifically asked for little turkey and little ham, a lot of cheese, and a lot of mayonnaise at the Grateful Deli in East Hartford. Got it wrong. The dispatcher asked the man to verify that he was calling 911 because he didn't like the way they made his sandwich. The man replied, "Exactly." The dispatcher advised him not to buy it. Deli owner Tila Azenhara tells WVIT-TV that the man had placed an order for 14 sandwiches and the deli made them to his specifications. Azenhara says the man called Thursday to apologize and no charges have been filed. Jeez. Now, I think that would be a case of 911 abuse or abuse of emergency services, if I would remember correctly. Calling 911 because your sandwich wasn't right. It's people like that that cause the problem. Yeah. Brad says, "Ooh, what does that button do?" Zap. Yeah. If you don't listen, you don't know the joke. Anyway. Yeah. So there you have it, the 911 call on the sandwiches. I'll have to try that next time. I'll have to give that a try. Yeah, right. No, because most people get in big trouble when that happens. 14 sandwiches. Yeah, it takes all kinds. And I love the fact that the dispatcher advised him not to buy it. That just promotes more misuse, if you ask me. Maybe they're just being sarcastic and facetious. I don't know. I'm pretty sure you guys feel the same way that I do. It's absurdity at its finest. Gee, that never happens, right? Welcome to reality, folks. It's starting to get like Hollywood. Don't ask. It's illegal. Or if you can think of it, it has happened. Believe me. More rants, raves, and rock and roll coming up next hour. Don't you dare go anywhere. We'll be right back.
1: Oh, and happy birthday to DX Kitty K1MOD, a.k.a. Jeff. Happy birthday, my friend, from all of us here.

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1: IDs!
0: Yes, that's what it is. We got to run the IDs.
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is it gone? It's still around. You just have to search for it. I'm Eric Winsenson, and that's my job. 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New music is added weekly, so we'll never run out of surprises for you. Where has all the good music gone? It hasn't gone anywhere. It's been here all along.

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1: 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Appreciate you. Yeah, but my friend Josh right here.
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0: best I ever heard that song played right there. That's pretty good. We'll see you guys next Sunday.
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0: Better get that one out of the library there, Arthur Elf.
1: Yeah, I forgot about that one. Oh, man. Oh, what a buzzkill, huh?
0: It's funny because we were just talking about that. RFD, LG73, and all our other fine affiliates. Chicago Dialogues, part one and part of part two. Not quite to the acapella where the tape runs out, as the story that I was told. That one was a little too short. Damn. That's a, what a great tune, you know? You get the groove. And... But even then, the original, they cut off in that cool acapella part, and we're wondering where it's going to go. Before that, a special surprise. Our friend Josh, we call him Yoshi, from a band called Burning Bridges, was up at the jam night, Sunday night, up at Goodfellas with Bad Cadillac, and some video was recorded, and the audio was extracted from said video, and that is Outlaw featuring Josh on harmonica, Daryl Terry on guitar, Izzy Martinez on drums, Travis on guitar, can't remember his last name, I have to get into this stuff, Robbie Staines playing acoustic guitar if I remember right, and a couple other people, and yours truly on bass. We kind of functified a bluesy kind of thing. At the spur of the moment, that's what we do best. Before that, Jerry Harrison, Casual Gods, Rev It Up. 10cc, Silly Love, from Sheet Music. And we started off with the whole Terrapin Station suite from Side 1. I'm sorry, Side 2 of Terrapin Station by the Grateful Dead. We heard Refrain, Terrapin Flyer, Out of Sighting, Terrapin Transit, Terrapin Station, Lady with a Fan, and Terrapin Station. Yeah. All those parts and more. Lots of great tasty music for you right here on the rant. Man. And Josh joins us in Pound LG73. Says he's been listening to the show for the last hour and just heard Outlaw. Crazy, man. Yes, you heard it in Gertophonic stereo. He says he finally got the bugs off the skate shop computer, and what's up, my funky favorite bass player? Thank you, brother. Thank you. I'm glad you could join us. I didn't really tell you how to change the nick and all that stuff. That's cool. You got it. I'm glad. I thought that was you the first time, but I wasn't entirely certain, but my intuition told me otherwise. Wow. Oh, man. Lots of good stuff. So in spite of the last-minute surprises with the whole song cutting out. Oh, man. That's why I miss records. You can watch the needle towards the lead-in groove and or lead-out. What, I forget what it's called, but you know what I'm talking about. It's been so long.
1: You're an old man now, you know.
0: Yeah, don't remind me. Not old like that. No, not nearly as old as you. How old are you, Mr. Elf?
1: Well, I was born in 1930, I think.
0: You think. Wow, you don't even remember your own birthday. Okay. All right. Well, let's see. We've got about, ooh, wow, almost 15 minutes left in the show. Big, long music set. But I got a couple articles here. And some weird stuff going on.
1: Hello.
0: 1, 2. There it goes. Silly microphone mixer that doesn't know what it wants to do. You hit all these buttons and... Anyway, we're moving on here. We're moving on. Got an article here from Yahoo News. This is a good one. News.yahoo.com. Mega church pastor Creflo Dollar. Yes, Creflo A. Dollar. Arrested. Atlanta AP, megachurch pastor and televangelist Creflo Dollar, who has drawn scrutiny for his flashy lifestyle and preaching that prosperity is good, was arrested early Friday after authorities say he slightly hurt his 15-year-old daughter in a fight at his Metro Atlanta home. Fayette County Sheriff's deputies responded to a call of domestic violence at the home in unincorporated Fayette County around 1 a.m., said investigator Brent Rowan. The pastor and his daughter were arguing over whether she could go to a party when Dollar got physical with her, leaving her with superficial injuries, Rowan said. The 15-year-old was the one who called authorities, and her 19-year-old sister corroborated the story, Rowan said. Dollar faces misdemeanor charges of simple battery and cruelty to children. He bonded out of Fayette County Jail Friday morning. As a father, I love my children, and I always have their best interest at heart at all times, and I would never use my hand to ever cause bodily harm to my children, Dollar said in a statement released by his lawyer, Nikki Bonner. The facts in this case will be handled privately to further protect my children. My family thanks you for your prayers and continued support. Dollar will make no further comments since he's involved in the ongoing criminal matter, but he is expected to preach Sunday, Bonner said. The 50-year-old leads the Creflo Dollar Ministries and is the pastor for World Changers Church International in the Atlanta suburb of College Park, which serves nearly 30,000 members, according to the church's website. World Changers Church, wow, say that 30 times fast. World Changers Church, New York, hosts over 6,000 worshipers each week, the website says. 4 satellite churches are located in Georgia, along with others in Los Angeles, Indianapolis, Washington, Cleveland, Dallas, and Houston. He and his wife, Taffy, a co-pastor at the church, have 5 children, according to the website. Dollar is a native of College Park and says he received a vision for the World Changers Ministries Christian Center in 1986. He held the first service in front of only 8 people in the cafeteria of Kathleen Mitchell Elementary School in College Park, the website says. His ministry grew quickly. He moved into a modest-sized chapel and was renamed World Changers Church International. The church moved into its present location, an 8,500-seat sanctuary called the World Dome, on December 24th, 1995. Yeah, so you get the idea. It goes on and on and on and on. But anyway, moving on then, since we're pressed for time here, here's a good one. This might be just enough to finish up here to the show. This comes from the Vancouver Sun, CanCon News content. Yes, that'll make you who listen on LG73 all happy. Canadian content. Yes, part one, social isolation has far-reaching effects on us and our neighbors, survey says, by Tara Carmen, Vancouver Sun, June 18th, 2012. Jamie Schaefer has jogged in cities all over North America, but when he laced up his running shoes to tackle West Vancouver's seawall for the first time, he noticed something distinctly different about running in this city. Schaefer said everywhere else he's run, including big cities such as Toronto and Miami, joggers greet each other in some way, a nod, a smile, a thumbs up. In Vancouver, it's notably absent, he said. If you simply wave, they almost move away from you. Talk to people in Metro Vancouver about their interactions with others, and similar stories abound. Newcomers to the city talk about going weeks without anyone offering to show them around or invite them for dinner. Apartment dwellers talk about distrusting their neighbors to the extent that they're afraid to let their children play unsupervised outside. A survey conducted by the Vancouver Foundation and released today found Metro Vancouver residents feeling increasingly estranged from their friends, their neighbors, and their communities. When the Vancouver Foundation conducted a smaller survey last year aimed at pinpointing the issue Metro residents are most concerned about, staff were surprised to find that this lack of connection beat out homelessness, drug abuse, and affordability, said Catherine Clement, the foundation's vice president of public engagement. In an effort to determine the scale of the problem, the Vancouver Foundation polled just over 3,800 people by telephone and online about their social interactions and published the results in a survey entitled Connections and Engagement. Much of the news is good. Most people reported having close friends they see fairly regularly and talking to their neighbors once a week or more. Most also reported feeling they belong in their communities and that their neighborhood would welcome all ethnic groups equally. A majority of people said they do not experience discrimination in their day-to-day lives. However, some troubling trends emerged. 1 in 4 respondents reported feeling alone more often than they would like, and 1/3 said they consider Vancouver a difficult place to make friends. Most people don't socialize with their neighbors, and almost 1/3 of respondents say they have little interest in getting to know them. About half don't volunteer in their communities, and most people feel that while diversity is generally a good thing, most people prefer to be with others from their own ethnic group. Affordability factored heavily in the survey results, with roughly equal numbers of people reporting living comfortably and finding it difficult to get by. Significantly, more than half of respondents agreed that Vancouver is becoming a resort town for the wealthy and that there is too much foreign ownership of real estate. This view was particularly common among people aged 25 to 34, a group whose responses to many survey questions revealed a marked cynicism about the state of their communities compared with other age groups. It is important to pay attention to these results because the strength of the connections between people and groups in a society is ultimately a measure of its resilience, said Clement. In examples where you see people become more insulated, it makes it very difficult to address bigger issues that affect the entire community because someone's people's interest doesn't go beyond their front yard or beyond their block or their immediate group, she said, giving homelessness, bullying, and housing affordability as examples. Criminologists have also found that neighborhoods where people know each other tend to have lower crime rates. Bob Cohen spoke about losing a sense of connection with his neighbors over the years. Cohen moved into a new subdivision in Coquitlam, I think that's how you say it, in the mid-80s, where the developer had landscaped the front yards, but the backyards were nothing but mud. Neighbors got to know each other, creating their back gardens and building the retaining walls that were necessary because most properties backed onto a mountain slope. Swinging a sledgehammer and dashing down to the local building supply store for a different drill bit resulted not only in weights, but also in relationships, Cohen wrote in an email. A year after retaining walls were finished, Cohen noticed a new kind of wall going up. Cedar fences between properties that made the neighborly conversations that used to happen over the fence impossible. A burst of young children brought the adults in the community together in a different way, forming child mining co-ops and walking school buses, Cohen recalled. The elementary school became a social hub, and the neighborhood held yearly block parties. Then the children started middle school and didn't need their parents as much, he said. The street was extended and a sense of a local place disappeared. Houses started being sold and a different and increasingly multicultural demographic moved in. Cowan feels the increasing ethnic diversity was a mixed blessing for its neighborhood, his neighborhood. It has been great for our kids who, thanks in large measure to the schools, have developed a tolerance and intercultural competence that I admire, he said. For the adults, language and other barriers have made it tougher. My new neighbors are still fine people, but it takes more effort and intentionality to maintain relationships. The ultimate test of community resilience is a natural disaster. Clement said, societies tend to either pull together, as did the communities in Sri Lanka, affected by the 2004 tsunami, or unravel, as was the case in New Orleans during Hurricane Katrina, she said. It's what was there before that disaster that really made the difference to how citizens reacted, Clement said, noting that the BC coast is due for a major earthquake in the coming years. Social isolation also has well-documented health effects. A 2007 study by the University of California at Los Angeles found that loneliness weakens the immune system and makes people more vulnerable to disease. University of Chicago researchers linked loneliness with high blood pressure in 2006, and a 2009 American Academy of Neurology study found that people who are socially active are less likely to get dementia. Simply joining a club is as good for your health as quitting smoking, exercising, or losing weight, the Vancouver Foundation report said, citing U.S. research. The Vancouver Foundation data also show a significant link between feeling alone and fragile health. According to an analysis of the results conducted by Adam DePaula of Centis Research, more than half, 54% of people who said they felt alone more often than they like also reported being in fair or poor health, compared with 27% of people who do not feel alone. People who reported feeling alone are most likely to be between the ages of 25 and 34, single, living alone in an apartment, and experiencing financial strain, according to the Centis analysis. They are also more likely to have negative views of their neighborhoods and communities in general, DePaula said. Noting that the results reveal a distinct hardening of attitudes toward others among those who report feeling most isolated. They were most likely to agree that those who live here but don't speak English don't try hard enough to be part of the community, that there is too much foreign ownership of real estate, and that Vancouver is becoming a resort town for the wealthy. The results show that feeling alone is more than just an individual problem, but one that has ripple effects throughout the neighborhoods and communities, said the Vancouver Foundation's Clement, or Clement, I'm sure it is. It doesn't just affect their immediate feeling of I'm alone. It starts to infect how they feel about the larger community that they're a part of, she said. We ignore those feelings at our detriment. Kuitacum resident Cohen said that while it is necessary to have relationships with others based on shared interests and values, it may not be enough. I'm increasingly thinking that these relationships need to be complemented with people who we encounter regularly on an ad hoc basis and with whom we share a robust network of mutual acquaintances, he said. I've lost some of that village over the past decade. Yeah, I totally hear what he's saying in that article and the research. And how many of us don't even know our neighbors, man? Really? How many of us don't know our neighbors? I know mine. I like to keep in touch with them and socialize with them. Just touch base and see how things are going. It's good to do. Really. Ah. Clay asks, D-Mac, do you listen to the AmSatNet coming up? Yeah, the AmSat, Houston AmSatNet coming up on RFD. Yeah. 6 p.m. Pacific, 8 Central, 9 Eastern. Sometimes I do. I listen to Ham Nation. Sometimes I listen to both at the same time, man. Believe it or not. So just kind of do that while I'm working out the archive and whatnot and getting ready for the LG Evening Zoo. All that good stuff. Well, looks like we've run out of time. Imagine that. Thanks again for being here. Love you guys, always. Stay calm, stay cool, stay collected, but most of all, stay connected. I love you all. Good night, everybody.
1: Coming up on RFD is the Houston AmSatNet, followed by Byra Lee in the Talk Zone. Coming up on LG73, it's the Essential 90s with Richard Todd, followed by the Tuesday edition of the LG Evening Zoo. Coming up on all our other affiliates, more music and jingles and all that good stuff. This is Arthur Edward Elf. Not everybody.

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It's that time again, isn't it? For the Dish Nut News. Who will be the lucky one to be in Pat's opening? Will it be you? Or will it be

0: guess this bird's opening. Is this pet's opening? I don't know who's opening this. This must be pet's opening. It's Saturday, 2 o'clock. Gosh, you can't tell whose show it is because there's so much stuff in it from different shows.
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2: 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And I'm sure in 15 or 20 seconds, it'll finally get on its merry way and play that ID. 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
2: Things are really, really acting weird here.
7: Yeah.
2: Stuff was playing that it wasn't showing it was playing. I don't understand.
7: That's pretty strange.
2: That is totally weird. Stop that. One more time. No, that's still another time. I thought I was going to be playing the thing that it says no artist, no title or whatever, but that's usually what's there when I'm trying to play this Skybird ID, and I thought that was what I was going to be playing, but no, I won't ask that.
7: Yeah, right. Don't do that. No.
2: No, no, no, no, no, no, no, no, no, no, no, no.
7: The answer would probably be yes.
2: You're right. I'm sure you're right. I'm sure there are plenty of things that can and probably will go wrong. Now, eventually, I know it's going to play this file. I'm just sure it will.
7: Mm-hmm. Isn't it wonderful how that works?
2: Ladies and gentlemen, you are listening to the overnight show on ACB Radio, WTND LP McCall. Come on. You can do it.
7: Yeah.
2: Come on. It's just sitting there locked up.
7: So exciting.
2: Yeah. It's not going to let me play that. I don't know why. All right. Be that way. Bad, bad, bad radio station.
7: Yes. Well, let's see. Which IDs have we played?
2: Well, I played everything except WTND LP McComb.
7: Oh, okay. Something like that.
2: WBCQ Monticello, Maine, USA, and for some reason it isn't playing. And they're coming from the same computer, the same hard drive.
7: Wonderful.
2: The same file, the same folder. I just don't understand this.
7: I don't either.
2: Things don't make sense.
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9: We're actually inside a radio station control room. 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
9: at
10: love
9: all these
10: this.
9: Buttons and dials.
4: I wonder what this
5: You know what
4: is.
5: I'd like to hear if you still
1: we
5: have
1: got you to
5: know.
1: Not talk over
10: the new tunes, the show tunes, the blue tunes, the greatest music in town.
11: Piccalilli Lady. I'm going to have some Jimmy Buffett coming up next.
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8: Monticello, Maine, USA.
2: That's bizarre.
11: How did that happen?
7: Good question.
13: Oh, I took a wrong turn. It was the right turn. My turn to have me a ball.
7: Brad is creating music. You know, ground control to major show host.
2: God.
7: And I'm sure that will appear in an opening, don't you suspect?
2: No, they would never do that.
7: Nah, wouldn't think of it, would they?
2: I'm going to have to start playing the music and get us off of ACB
7: right.
2: Mainstream here. So
7: mm-hmm.
2: Okay. We'll be back
14: those
2: in just
14: of you
2: a little
14: that,
2: bit.
14: That aren't on ACB, we will be back with you in just a few minutes.
2: Right.
7: Otherwise,
2: that's right.
14: Goodbye for this week.
2: Let's see here. Why isn't it playing? I want to play music. Come on. You're not playing.
7: Hmm.
14: I hate when that happens.
7: Mm-hmm.
2: Me too.
14: We could sing. Maybe we could harmonize.
7: Yeah, that's it.
14: Or not.
2: It's going to be one of those days, folks. Why is it? I clicked.
14: There it goes.
2: There it comes.
15: Tyrants free, the just are imprisoned. Try to rekindle the Ah, but perhaps too much.
2: Oops. Well, I think we'll just fade that out.
7: It sounds like a bit of a bad file there.
2: Yeah, not one of my... At least play it most of it.
7: Yeah.
2: Sorry about that.
16: All right, children, all right.
2: That was not what I wanted to do. I was typing on the wrong keyboard.
7: Oops. And you started that over.
2: Yes. That's exactly what I did. Typing on the wrong keyboard, and I hit enter. And oddly enough, when you hit enter,
7: yeah,
2: you get weird things sometimes.
7: Like your playlist.
2: Yeah.
17: All right, who's on my phone?
18: We have a Gigglebox.
17: Yeah, which one?
18: Me!
17: We have a lot of Gigglebox. Oh, hi, K.O.
18: No, it's not K.O. I'll give you a hint. You forgot what I sounded like because I've been gone so long.
17: Oh, wait a minute. I know. What's your name? Joy. Hey, how you doing?
18: No.
17: Oh, man. Oh, all right. It's Tracy. It's Chris's. It's Chris's wife. What's her name?
18: You already said Tracy.
17: Oh, that's right. That is Chris's wife. Is it Pippin?
18: Yes.
17: Yay!
18: Give that man a prize.
17: Oh no! This is going to be a problem. Pippin and K.O. How am I going to tell them apart?
18: How are you going to tell me apart?
17: Yeah, Pip and K.O. and Rob, they all just sound so much alike.
18: Yeah. No, we don't. We Annie, do not. We're slower than it.
17: Danny Mac says,
18: train wreck.
17: Cue the train wreck. Get out of the way. Yes, I'm being abused by all of these women, and None of them is my lady.
1: We've secretly left Pippin, Kao, and noise? Rob to do
18: it's
1: the show.
18: Oh.
1: Let's see what they come up with.
18: You had pop, didn't you, Kao? Yes.
1: Can you imagine?
4: Mountain Dew?
1: Pippin and Kao doing a show?
18: Pepsi.
4: Ooh, Pepsi, the choice of a new
1: Renee
4: choice.
1: Says corn, corn, corn, corn. Look, a cheese cube.
18: Right. I was thirsty today and it was hot.
4: How hot was it?
1: Now, this is content.
18: Not really sure. It's been cold here today. Cold and radiant, yucky.
1: Oh, no.
18: You guys are lucky. No, we're not.
1: Let's talk about the weather now.
18: All the time.
1: That's always an interesting topic.
18: Oh, the guy who parted the water?

0: Ooh, you have one too.
1: Yeah.
2: But I thought you meant this.
0: My God, they've all got lists. Do all of you have content?
3: Shake.
0: Hey, I can't find my list. Which one of you took it? I hear you with it over there.
2: I have it.
0: No, they stole my lists.
2: We ripped it.
0: You are listening to the On Computers radio show. We're all in a conference here, and we're talking technical.
3: Yeah.
0: So Rob, tell us about connecting 12-channel mixers to your computer without making it explode. Because, as of course we all know, if we connect too big a mixer to our computer, it will make your computer explode. I've warned you about that.
1: Thank you for pressing the self-destruct button. Your computer will explode in 5, 4, 3, 2, 1.
0: Bang. Where's the kaboom? There was supposed to be a kaboom. I don't know how much time Chaos spends hiking up in the mountains. On top of the volcanoes, all covered with snow, I made Pat's opening. And then I stole his opening for mine.
4: Kao is here in Iowa now.
5: Really?
4: Yeah, she's at Blind Boot Camp.
5: Huh.
4: And
5: is that where they teach you how to be blind?
4: Yeah, and you know, I came up with this thing, Blind Boot Camp, and you know how that goes, you know. Sound off, tap, tap.
6: You're at Blind Boot Camp. Are they going to wake you up with a bugle call every morning?
7: No.
6: You sure?
7: Yeah, I have my alarm clock going off at 6. 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
6: Attention, campers! Time to get your canes and get out the door! Come on, campers! Get over to the cafeteria and eat some crappy waffles!
7: Pat, I hope this is in your opening, and I'm sorry for not being there.
6: Oh.
7: For the nasty and miserable comments. Blair, I want to see you.
6: Aw. And Blair, bring the cheese cubes.
7: No.
6: Yeah, she loves cheese, Blair.
7: No.
6: Hello? Kao? Hello?
8: Hello? Kao? Hello?
6: I think she's gone. Where'd she go? Hey. And that tells us she's gone.
9: 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This is a WTND Weather Alert. Ladies and gentlemen, this is a WTND Weather Alert.
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9: Okay. 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Whether you want to hear it or not. A flash flood warning, warning, warning, warning. Will Robinson. Remains in effect until 3:45 a.m. Central Daylight Time, Saturday, for Henderson, Hancock, McDonough, and Des Moines. That's what it says. Counties.
10: Yeah, right.
9: At 9:50 p.m. Central Daylight Time, the National Weather Service Doppler radar continued to indicate several heavy rain, producing thunderstorms capable of producing flash flooding. Now, put those clothes right back on. Moving over or into the warning area. Warning, warning, warning. Oh, that's right. I got to read this faster so people will know. These storms may produce

0: Additional 1 to 2 inches of rain in the warned areas. Through 11 p.m. This amount of rain on saturated soil will aggravate any ongoing flooding situation or create new ones. Ditches were already reported full, and creeks were swollen to bank full capacity in many of these areas. And any additional heavy rainfall will likely cause flash flooding. We were going to do it without the flash, but we thought you'd be able to see it better if we did flash flooding. Okay, I'm done. Back to normal programming, if there is such a thing on this station. This is WTND Weather Central. 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
1: That's right. Rob suggests we do a Skype test call.
0: Well, yeah.
1: This is the 1 week we didn't do that.
0: I think Dwayne is about
2: Hello. Welcome to Skype call testing service. After the beep, please record a message. Afterwards, your message will be played back to you.
0: Gee whiz, I wonder if we should do that.
1: Yeah, I think we should.
0: Okay, well, maybe we will. I don't know. Oops. That doesn't sound like...
1: It's working.
0: No.
2: If you are able to hear your own voice...
0: No, I wasn't.
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1: think?
2: And microphone
0: you
2: settings,
0: think?
2: Or visit Skype.
1: By the way, Blair has a good point.
0: What's that?
1: Latest T&D innovation, one-way Skype calls. Oh, God. The greatest thing since Daryl talking to voicemail.
0: Yeah, pretty much, yeah.
1: Oh, gosh.
0: Let's see if it
2: Hello.
0: Works.
2: Hello. Welcome to Skype call testing service. After the beep, please record a message.
0: Message.
2: Afterwards, your message will be played back to you.
1: Thank you.
0: Ka-ding,
1: ka-ding. He's so appreciative of that.
0: Ka-ding,
1: now we'll just have to see if this works.
0: I don't think it's going to, because it's saying it didn't hear me. Yuck.
1: Oh, yuck.
0: That didn't work.
2: If you are able to hear your own
0: shut
2: voice,
0: up.
2: Then you have configured Skype correctly.
1: No.
2: If you hear this message, but not your own voice, then something is wrong with your audio recording settings. 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Thank you for using the Skype call testing service. Goodbye. 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After the beep, please record a message. Afterwards, your message will be played back to you.
1: Yeah. And Tom says, how many times can we make Daryl go upstairs tonight? I can see how well that
2: works. If
1: worked.
2: You are able to hear your own voice, then you have configured Skype correctly. If you hear this message, but not your own voice, then something is wrong with your audio recording settings.
1: Yeah,
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0: oh,
2: for more help.
0: Up.
2: After the beep, please record a message. Afterwards, your message will be played back to you.
1: Okay. We'll see what happens.
0: Testing 1, 2, 3, 4, 5.
1: That's right. Okay. We'll see what happens.
0: Testing 1, 2, 3, 4, 5.
1: By George, I think you got it.
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0: Let's just see if...
2: Hello.
0: Hello.
2: Welcome to Skype call testing service. After the beep, please record a message. Afterwards, your message will be played
1: She sounds
2: back
1: so
2: to
1: British.
2: You.
0: Yes, don't she though? Hello there. I wonder if it's going to work. Yes, don't she though? Hello there. I wonder if it's going to work. Yes, I think it is.
2: If you are able to
0: oh,
2: hear your own voice,
0: up.
2: Then you have configured Skype correctly. If you
1: If you hear somebody else's voice,
0: you're wrong.
1: Reformat their computer like Toonhead says.
0: Exactly. I'm going to get a new monitor. I'm going to go back downstairs now because I feel like it. So
1: okay.
0: There. I wonder what was wrong. Maybe Dwayne will tell you in the IRC, or he'll call in on Skype and tell you what's wrong.
1: That would be a good idea.
0: Yes, because I want to know what we did wrong so that I can do it if Dwayne's
1: not around. Do it wrong next time.
0: Exactly. I'll be downstairs in a moment.
3: There, Scott.
4: Here I am. I hope I can be able to hear okay.
3: Yeah, you should be able to. Can you hear me?
4: Yeah, I turned everything all the way up.
3: Okay.
4: And there's a good amount of echo in here, but I'll try to...
3: Oh, well, I can turn...
4: Anything you can do to crank things up my direction.
3: I can turn myself up.
4: All right, that's great. You're coming right up there now.
3: Okay.
4: I don't know about everybody else that's in here.
3: Just Crafty in Skype,
5: just
3: so...
5: Crafty in Skype, so.
3: And her grandson.
4: Oh, okay. Hi, Crafty. Can I hear you? Anything you can do to crank things up my direction.
3: Uh-oh.
5: I can turn myself up.
3: Well, what was
4: that?
3: Uh-oh.
4: That's great. You're coming right up there now.
3: Okay.
4: I don't know about everybody else.
3: Well, I'm trying to figure out what I just did.
5: In Skype, so.
4: Wow.
3: And her grandson.
4: Oh, okay. Hi, Crafty. Can I hear you? Anything you can do to crank things up my door.
3: Uh-oh. I can turn myself up. What have I done?
5: I can turn myself up.
3: Well, what was that?
4: Uh-oh. You're coming right up there now.
6: Bravo. Oh, no.
3: Oh, no. It's Rob.
6: It's me. Now I can barely hear you.
3: Are you still there, Scott?
4: I'm still here.
3: Okay, good.
7: Are you talking to me?
3: Are you Scott? I don't know where all that echo was coming from.
4: It was a loop.
6: Somebody dialed.
3: Oh, somebody dialed and had the... There comes another one.
6: Yeah, and they had the stream going here. Yeah, we created a loop.
7: Uh-oh.
8: Okay, the loop is this time.
3: I don't know where this is coming from.
7: Feedback is there.
4: I hear a baby.
3: I have no idea where it's coming from. I have everything turned off.
4: Is that Crafty?
3: Yeah. Crafty turned into a baby.
5: Crafty turned into a baby.
4: Or did somebody else have a baby in here?
7: There is a heck. Really bad.
4: Really bad.
3: Yeah, I don't know where it's coming from.
5: I don't know where it's coming from.
4: It's somebody with a baby in the background.
3: Yeah, that's Crafty.
7: Oh, that's me.
3: She had a new baby.
4: Yeah, you're breaking
5: she had
4: up.
5: A new baby.
9: Hello, you're live on the Talk Zone.
10: Yeah, is this Misinformation Radio?
9: Okay, fine. You take over because you know it all. I'm just gonna go away. What did I get wrong?
10: And you would be Misinformation, right? That's your name.
9: Yeah, hi, Blair. I am Misinformation. Would you like to talk to Mr. Information?
10: Well, let me see. It gets a little delicate here when you have to wait for the mark that to...
11: You would be Misinformation, right?
9: Uh-oh.
10: See, you have to wait for it to come around.
9: He's marking
10: it. On the stream. Yeah, let me just get this marked here.
9: No.
10: Pat'll beat me to it anyway. It'll wind up in Pat's opening.
12: And Blair can't say, no longer can he say powered by dew and cheese cubes. What are you powered by these days, Blair? Diet Coke.
8: Ugh.
12: Ooh. Oh, bottled from Champion Racehorses.
1: You know, when you go to a one of these places that have Mountain Dew or something like that on tap, and usually they have several different types of pop. Is that what they call a fountain dew?
12: Ooh. Java Chant. Oh, yeah, he could do that too. He said chant. Java Chant. Yeah, he could do that too. Oh, man. I still like the idea of pre-recording the chant, and then you could get two for the price of one. Does it work that way? I don't think it does. I think he said that doesn't work. How cool would that be, though? Yeah. You could just play the recording and, you know, go to work, do your thing, and just have it run. Do they know the difference between live and a recording? The big Buddha? Huh? Yeah?
13: Mr. Dabalina, Mr. Bob Dabalina. Mr. Dabalina, Mr. Bob Dabalina. China people calling Alameda. China people calling Alameda. Whatever.
14: Yeah, right, exactly.
13: Never mind the furthermore, the plea is blah, blah, blah, blah. Never mind the furthermore, the plea is self-defense. Mm-hmm. Never mind the furthermore, the plea is self-defense. I can't say plea for some reason. Never mind the furthermore, the plea is self-defense. Never mind the furthermore, the plea is self-defense. Never mind the furthermore, the plea is self-defense.
14: Stephanie hums, paint it black by the Stones. Yeah, right.
15: I want it painted black. I have a big dish and I want it painted black.
13: You know that's
14: what do you
13: get
14: bet
13: marked.
14: That'll end up in an opening? Either Pat or Blair's.
13: Yeah. Somebody's opening. That's always scary to think about.
14: Yep. Rob says, why not paint it blue?
13: You could
14: do
13: that.
14: Would work.
13: That would work. I see a big dish and I want to paint it blue.

0: in W0KIE. I think that this will get marked, will get marked, will get marked. I think that this will be marked in someone's opening. Brad the Impaler had a network, E-I-E-I-O. And on this network he had some mark that's E-I-E-I-O. With Rob singing here, Tom and Daryl's difficulties there. Here bang, there a thud, everywhere on Wookiee. Brad the Impaler had a network, E-I-E-I-O.
1: Oh, God. Blair says, my. Byron takes the morning train. He sleeps from 9 to 5, and then he takes another home again. Then he sleeps some more. Continuing with this, the coalition believes that licensing more stations is the way around corporate radio. Some of their folks also think that putting more LPFMs up for grabs, especially in larger markets, might discourage pirates. The big chicken got blown wet. Oh, that's another article by somebody else. Something about a chicken being blown down by a storm.

0: Yeah, that didn't really show up to be much. I don't really need any more Cialis. Or any Cialis, for that matter. No, I can do without that. Thank you very much. Thank you. And no, I don't want to get rid of my icons. I know I have unused icons on my desktop. But I don't want them gone, or they wouldn't be there in the first place. I put them there. When I put them there, I put them there because I wanted them there. If I didn't want them there, I wouldn't put them there. So go away. Stop asking me that. Just go away. Bad. Microsoft bites.
1: Boil up some Mountain Dew. It's gonna be a long night.
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0: See, I'll call you back later.
1: Well, good evening, everybody. As Bandit jumps up here and sits down on my hand, restricting me from firing up. There he goes. Bye. Good. Now, does that every time. Now I got a question, everybody. Does my voice sound okay? It seems to me a little bit muffled. I'll see what everybody's opinion is out there. Okay, so it sounds fine, according to Rob. I have a thicker muff on there. The other one sort of fell apart, old age. So I put on a thicker piece of foam rubber. So hopefully that'll work out. To me, it sounds kind of like muffled. Oh, well. Anyway, good evening, everybody. This is the Dishnut News for June the 23rd of 2007. And I want to welcome everybody to the show. Hope you enjoyed the show. It's been a little longer than I anticipated, but oh, well, the way it turned out. Made up for last week's shorter one. Yeah, that's it. Too much content. In fact, a lot of content I didn't even get to because, well, it's what happens when you don't have time to take care of Mark That's, which I'll explain in just a moment. It was one of those weeks around here. A lot of stuff going on. Busy, busy, busy. And, let's see, what day did it happen on? That means a blur to me. I think it was, what, Tuesday? Yeah, Tuesday morning. Took off in the morning to go out on the route. And listening to the radio, silence. I go, oh, terrific. Net went down or such. And then upon getting home about 4 hours later for breakfast, I figured, well, probably the router blue screened or whatever. And looking at everything, everything rebooted. Oh no. Apparently we had a little power dip. Just about 2 minutes or so after we walked out the door. So all the machines that were not on UPS went powering down. Including my computer here, which I recently took the UPS unit out because it needs battery replacement. And that means all the Mark That's that I had in the tray via MP3 direct cut were gone. So I tried to salvage the ones I remember that I marked the previous news. Reading what Rob says. Rob says, there's your news. Pat, the real news. Okay, getting back on track here. So I lost all that open files and such that I had there due to not having time to take care of it all. And yes, I should have saved all the Q files for each one of them, which I try to do, but you know, time-wise, you only could do so much. Anyhow, I figured, well, hey, since things were all powered down, my record on Test Kitty 1 went down the dumpsters. It was 400 and something days of straight being up without a reboot or anything, running everything. That record went poof. And And so I figured, well, I might as well just pull everything out, do some cleanup, because a couple of boxes have not been cleaned in at least a couple years. And quite dusty. A lot of cat fur collections on the fans and such. And so the RFD1 machine, which is the main operation machine for playing all the streams and the playlists and everything, and also acts as the RFD1 stream computer. I figured, well, I better clean it out. And so I asked my brother if he would like to check out one of the fans, because it's off balance, and see if he can balance it, but he was unable to get it to balance. But the power supply fan was kind of like, whoopsie, so that needed to be taken care of. And did the usual check out everything. And so, test kitty machine, that was kind of loaded up with dust, to be expected. I still yet to put that in line yet. And also watching the shuttle coverage on NASA TV on the computer. That's been taking a lot of my time too. So I had to reroute everything onto the backup computer and everything while I did all this operation. Used my computer here as the RFD1 streaming. That meant I couldn't be on Ventrilo because it was using the port. And then I used the RFD2 machine, which was recently rejuvenated from its failure couple weeks ago that I mentioned, that has been all taken care of and up and running. You're hearing me via the RFD2 machine right now. And then use that as the stream and the player. But one little problem, I have older Winamps running on that computer, and it doesn't quite like 4-hour files, because it the Night Train DLL in the Winamp has little issues with long files. And when I got home for breakfast on, I think it was Wednesday, apparently I've been broadcasting this for quite some while. Real nice, huh? Well, that was during the Life and Universe and Everything replay. After the into the fourth hour, it done went into a loop situation, and so I had to fire it up again and get things going again. In the meantime, Blair put Wolf FM stream up on the bird, Howlin' Oldies, for some content, because I wasn't here to take care of everything. And so that's what it sounded like for quite some time. I want to thank Brian for sending me that cut of the audio. So you got Blair in loop mode. And then I came home later on and noticed it was doing it again, which was not good either. So it wasn't too good. That I didn't like. So, a little bit of problems with this quickie setup that I did. And so, now things are back to the way they should be, so hopefully everything will run smoothly. So that was what went on this week here at Dishnut Central, and the reason why I'm not around too much. And Blair says in the IRC, where Blair becomes a loop, where Blair comes a loop, where Blair comes a loop. It's a loop, loop, loop. So I thought I'd bring you up to date what went on here and why all the what went on. And let's see, I'm sure there's other things that went on, but I, due to time, see it's already 48 after the hour. Tweenie on the IRC says, it's a bird, it's a plane, it's Super Loop. And Rob wants me to read his mainstream articles. Now, okay, Rob, you crown Rob. This is the mentality of Rob, okay? This is the mind of Rob. Hilton, I'm so much grateful. Reuters, jailed Harris. Paris Hilton says she suffers from claustrophobia and fear of confinement in small places, but her time behind bars has renewed her appreciation for life, simple pleasures. I'm so much more grateful for everything I have, even just have a pillow at night or food, she told TV host Ryan Seacrest in a telephone interview for Entertainment Television. Now, everybody is just so happy over that. Not. Fluff, fluff, fluff, fluff. Ooh. So that's Rob's contribution. And the next piece of contribution from Rob. PerezHilton.com polled. What in the heck is that? That's the mind of Rob. His mind's full of fluff. Yeah. Oh well, I better get to the real news. Rob registers fluff. News.com. Okay, there you go, Rob. You can have your own Fluff News website. That can be yours. By the way, for those who want to join us in the IRC and join in with all the comments that are being made that I'm repeating on the air, you can do so by having an IRC client. There's many types out there. Once you have it, have an internet connection, and most importantly, a computer. Yeah, that's the first thing you need is a computer. And once you connect to irc.dishnuts.net, the channel to join is Pound Wookie. That is the tic-tac-toe symbol known as the Octothorpe Shift 3 in most keyboards, and W0KIE, that is Pound Whiskey 0 Kilo India Echo. And Lester says, send me three all. He is going nighty-night, so good night, Lester. Hope you feel better. He had a bad week as well, which I'm sure he'll talk about on his show next week. And Rob says he's honestly has never heard of Paris Hilton. Well, have you ever heard of Hotel Hilton in Paris? Duh. Whatever. And I better get to the news. Now that I've gotten all the information out to you, what's been going on. Oh yeah, and fireworks have been blowing off like crazy around here. It's getting around that time of year. The usual pops and bangs, and somebody keeps firing off those aerial displays in the daytime. Duh! Don't look too good in daytime. And let's see, time wise, I have here, maybe I can get this in. Try to do this. Okay, move this over there. And it's supposed to be here. Of course, that was when Bandit jumped up here and sat on my hand, which was operating the mouse. Did I move it to the wrong place? Hope not. Seems to I have done so. So let's see if it moved to the wrong place. Well, that's real nice. It done moved somewhere. Well, let's see. I'll do a unmove. And then go back and find my article I was going to read. There we go. Got it. But I'm not going to have enough time looking at it. It's a long one, so I'm going to hold that off until next hour. But I will now read you this article. Web broadcasters plan protests over royalties. The South Wall Street Journal. Music fans tuning in to their favorite internet radio station next Tuesday might hear nothing but silence. Web broadcasters are planning to turn off their music for the day of protests higher statutory royalty rates payable to artists. Some of the largest services, including Live 365, Pandora Media, Yahoo Music, are participating in the blackout, which organizer Kurt Hansen of online radio service AccuRadio has dubbed the Day of Silence. Which, personally, I feel is stupid, because that's what they want, silence. Information is what they need to put out. Many online broadcasters say the new rate structure, which will cost some of them several times their current total revenue, will put them out of business. The new rates announced in March start at 0.08 cent per song per play per listener, retroactively starting in 2006, and rise to 0.19 cent by 2010. The new fees start coming due July 15th. Online music titan AOL isn't participating. We felt it would impact the overall consumer experience, and the paying members of our radio subscription service, says spokeswoman for the AOL, the unit of Time Warner, Clear Channel Communications, another big online music company, says it hasn't decided whether it will participate. Silence means different things to different online broadcasters. KCRW in Santa Monica, California, a public radio station that runs a popular music stream, says it will instead broadcast an hour-long forum in which webcasters will discuss the impact of their higher rates. It will play the forum D-Day for webcasters in a loop all day. Some other services, such as Live 365, will link to it. Sound extortion, exchange. The organization that collects the fees on behalf of the artists and labels has postponed some relief for the smaller webcasters, but many webcasters don't like the proposal, saying it would discourage growth. The industry held a day of silence on May 1st, 2002, shortly after rates of the 0.14 cent per song per play listener were proposed. In June 2002, the Library of Congress cut those rates in half, but even that rate was prohibitive for some of the smaller broadcasters. Later that year, Congress passed a law allowing small webcasters to pay a percentage of their revenue in royalties instead of per song rate. Now, I'll break in here and say, what if you are making nothing on this? How are you going to pay something out of nothing? This time, the Library of Congress has no authority over the rates, which were set by the panel of federal judges. Legislation has been introduced in Congress that would cut the rates. Instead, paying the statutory rates, the online companies have the option of negotiating rates separately with each artist or label, but that can be a very time-consuming process. And of course, you remember back during the original Day of Silence, Wolf FM with Blair Alpers and Steve Wolf held a 12-hour marathon, which provided information all day instead of silence. And this next Day of Silence, there's been talk of possibly, maybe, hint hint, make it happen, another one this year. I doubt it would happen. There was talk of it on the Wolf Den with Steve Wolf of Blair and Fred making a trip there. Will it happen? Stay tuned. But it probably was just wishful thinking, but we'll find out. I was sort of debating, should I rerun the satellite internet radio marathon that I did last month? May 1st. I was kind of debating that. And my personal feeling, they should go and do something. They should be there and hold another marathon. Hint, hint. Do it to it. Bunky. So we'll find out. Everything's in a flux right now. What's going to happen? So that's been the latest on that. And I see we're getting up to the top of the hour already. Gee, where'd the time go? Where did the time go? I don't know where the time went. Anyhow, I'll be back with next hour's news, the final hour. And bring you some satellite news, some computer news, space news, and all that, including the Ringo Report. I know everybody waits for the Ringo Report. That's the most important part of the show. Yeah. So, I will return.
0: It's not wise, upset a Wookiee.
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10: Well, welcome back all, after this top of the hour break. I had somebody in mind on that spoof commercial. And they're going on in the IRC. Okay, well, birthdays for this week. Well, let's see. The only birthdays for this week is actually today, which would happen to be Michelle. That's Fred's wife's birthday. Also, Doc Tom, the eye doctor segment on the Tech This Show on Wookiee and the affiliates and WTND. And no birthdays until this July. So that's all for birthdays for this week. And I see Tweeny in the IRC saying, whoever's talking on the radio, your mic's distorted. It is? Okay, well, turn it down a little bit. As I say, I put a different muff on this thing, and maybe it's a little too loud. Or my voice a little higher. Okay, well, I'll try it there. Getting back to the news, I'll get to the satellite news, get that out of the way. I know a lot of people tune in just for that. Latest filings and such with the FCC. The FCC has designated applications from Destruct TV, EchoStar, Pegasus Development, DBS Corp., and Intelsat North America as permit but disclose proceedings for the purpose of commission rules governing ex parte communications. Most of the applications are for new authorizations of the 17 through 24 gigacycle bands recently allotted for broadcast satellite services. EchoStar filed an application, a DBS system of 10 satellites using the 17 through 24 gigacycle BSS frequencies. They proposed orbital locations at 61.9 degrees, 67 degrees, 77.2 degrees, 86.3 degrees, 124 degrees, 128.6 degrees, and 147.6 degrees. In addition to locations 110 degrees, 114.5 degrees, and 119 degrees west longitude. They also request a waiver to use the 17.7 through 17.8 gigacycle band for downlinks. Intelsat North America filed an application covering four satellites to be located at 67.5 degrees, 89 degrees, 97 degrees, and 121 degrees west longitude. They requested permission to use the 17.7 through 17.8 gigacycle band outside the United States where permitted, and inside the United States if it becomes available domestically. And then Pegasus Development applied for three satellite positions at 110 degrees, 101 degrees, and 91 degrees west longitude, and I'll have the capability of operating the 17.7 through 17.8 gigacycle region when it comes available. And then Destruct TV applied for just one satellite, which is BSS 99 West, to be located at 99 degrees west. It'll serve both the United States and South America, and it will be available, or will be able to use the 17.7 through 17.8 gigacycle spectrum when available. Let's see, what else do we have here? Another little thing would be Sirius Satellite Radio special temporary authority to operate indoor terrestrial repeaters with an effective radiated power of 0.0001 watts from June 17th through June 20th, 2007 at the Sirius 2007 National Sales Meeting in Plainsboro, New Jersey, which just happened. On AMC4, Global Christian Network replaced Kenya Live TV on 11.860 horizontal DVB. On AMC2, Latin TV vacated 12.005 horizontal. Over on Horizons 1, which is the KU side of Galaxy 13, I do believe. Skylink TV, DAOA TV, Mac TV, and ADN Chongqing TV vacated 11.720 horizontal DVB. And then on Galaxy 23, or that would be Telstar 13, a bouquet of MASN-TV Baltimore, MASN-2 Washington, MASN Baltimore, and MASN Washington began on 3732 vertical DVB using a symbol rate of 13235, but it's encrypted with PowerView. So that's stuff that's been going on up in the skies. And some other news. Canada's two major telecom companies are in merger talks. It's out of Associated Press. Canada's two largest telecommunication companies, BCE Incorporated and TELUS Corp, are discussing the possibility of combining their businesses. BCE has closed the talks with its Western Canadian-based rival in a news release late Wednesday. And BCE is Canada's largest telecom company, while TELUS is number two. The two companies have combined market capitalization of more than 50 billion Canadian dollars. That'll be 46 billion U.S. dollars. So they're in talks of merger. Another big thing that happened this week, BC Partners agrees to buy majority stake in Intelsat. That's out of the Wall Street Journal. Private equity firm BC Partners reached an agreement to acquire a majority stake in satellite operator Intelsat in a deal valued about $5.3 billion. The deal follows an auction that included Liberty Media and Equistar Communications. According to people close to the matter, the Wall Street Journal reported Monday that BC Partners was leading the race to win Intelsat. A group of investors devised by BC Partners will own approximately 76% stake in the parent company, Intelsat Holdings, with current Intelsat shareholders continuing to hold about 24% of the company. The deal includes the assumption of about $11.4 billion in debt, which was put on the company after a series of mergers and one-time dividends paid to its group of four private equity owners. Intelsat of Washington, D.C. operates 51 satellites used by cable television companies, broadcast networks, and governments for distributing video programming. Intelsat and the fixed satellite services sector are in the midst of a cycle of strong performance, said Raymond Svider, a managing partner at BC Partners. And BC Partners is one of the most active private equity funds in Europe and has said it plans to acquire 15 to 20 businesses over the next 5 years, most of them in Europe. And BC Partners is the latest in a string of private equity owners at Intelsat and some of its predecessor operations. Intelsat was sold to Apollo Management, Madison Dearborn Partners, Apex Partners, Premiera Advisors for $3 billion in August 2004. A year later, it purchased rival satellite operator PanAmSat for $3.2 billion. And they merged up there and renamed all the satellites. And So that's other news. And also news about

and voice connectivity regardless of their fleet or maritime structure location. Utilizing Intelsat's global satellite C-band capacity, the network broadband global maritime network operates at rates up to 2 megabits per second, with the initial service offering continuous communications with high-powered, high-bandwidth rates of 128 kilobits per second, 512 kilobits per second. In addition, network broadband global maritime offers always-on broadband access that provides customers with continuous bandwidth for a fixed monthly fee. Vio taps into Bentley's map system. I thought of Ringo on this one. Heavens! Now, multi-channel news. Orlando, Florida. Vio is working with engineering management software vendor Bentley Systems to streamline the processes of implementing Vio's spectrum overlay platform for cable operators. Bentley will incorporate a library of specifications based on Vio's ultra-band platform into its geospatial information system solution for RF design. According to Vio, this will make it easier for operators to design spectrum overlay solutions by holding increased visibility into performance and cost data of development. Our work with Bentley will enable design teams to work from day to day with all of the information they need to dramatically increase the upstream and downstream bandwidth of coaxial cable, according to CEO Wayne Davis. And the Vio Ultraband boosts existing coaxial cable capacity to 3 gigacycles, which the company claimed can double downstream bandwidth and at least quadruple upstream bandwidth. Interesting. Able to boost it. Motorola unlocks IPTV set-tops. Multi-channel news. Motorola is opening access to the software in its VIP 1200 Internet Protocol TV set-top box with an application development platform based on the Linux operating environment. The Kria TV platform is supposed to let operators more easily customize set-top applications such as interactive programming guides, viewer voting tools, multi-room digital video recording, video on demand, and interactive teleconferencing. Openness is allegedly one of the key advantages of IP-based TV platforms over the traditional cable set-tops. For example, Microsoft this week announced that its IPTV software, now called Media Room, will be open to third parties to create interactive TV applications, and the cable industry hitched its wagon to the Cable Television Laboratory's developed Open Cable Application Platform specification to provide this type of customization. And Motorola got into the IPTV business in February 2006 by buying Createl Communications, a Swedish developer of IP-based digital set-tops. Since then, acquired a number of IP technology companies, including MPEG-4 video compression startup Modulus Video and IPTV encoding equipment provider Tut Systems. Cox targets 50 HD channels by year end. So multi-channel news as well. Cox Communications President Pat Esser said the operator is aiming to have the capacity to offer 50 high-definition channels across the systems by the end of 2007. It hopes to double that to 100 by the end of 2009. We're seeing an explosion in interest from subscribers, and I think we have to get ready to do that, Esther said, speaking at a CEO roundtable at the Cable Telecommunications Engineers Expo 2007. Esther said Cox recently revised its goals for that number of high-definition channels, and it would be able to deliver. And the operator will get there using a combination of bandwidth optimization tools and techniques, including system upgrades required.

0: or retiring analog channels, statistical multiplexing of HD signals, and switch digital video, he said. So they're going to be adding high definition. Cablevision adds Voom, and they are eyeing 500 high definition channels. This one also out of multi-channel news. Cablevision Systems said Thursday that it reached a deal with Voom HD Networks unit to provide 15 of its high-definition channels to Cablevision's 10 Interactive Optimum Digital customers. June 26, boosting its high-definition lineup to 40 channels. The company also said that at the end of the year, Cablevision will have the capacity to carry as many as 500 high-definition channels over its fiber optic network, a clear response to the direct broadcast satellite giant Destruct TV's claims that it will soon have 150 high-definition channels, more than three times the capacity of most cable operators. In a prepared statement, Cablevision said it reached agreement with Voom, part of its Rainbow Media Holdings programming unit, to carry high-definition feeds such as high-definition news, monsters high-definition, horror movies, Rush HD, Adventure Sports, World Sport HD, which is live sports coverage from around the world, Family Room High Definition, which is family-friendly movie series and specials, Kung Fu High Definition, martial arts, and World Cinema High Definition, award-winning movies from around the globe. And the Voom package will be part of the Cablevision's free HD service, according to the cable operator. It has developed more than 1 million high definition set-top boxes to customers. It has 734,000 high definition customers as of March 31st, an 85% increase in high definition customers over the previous year. And Verizon says high-definition video on-demand works, or in the works. This out of Reuters. Verizon Communications said it plans to offer high-definition video on-demand over its advanced internet and video service called Fios. Although it has not yet set a date, Verizon said currently rolling out video and internet services over an all-fiber network to complete against cable television companies and an all-in-one package of video internet phone services. The Fios service already includes multiple high-definition channels, video on demand, and Verizon Chief Technology Officer Mark Wegletter said it was almost ready to launch a combination of the two features. I don't think there are technical obstacles, he told reporters late Monday in Chicago on the sidelines of the NXTCom communications conference. The network could support it now. So everybody's ramping up with their high definition. Now the question is, will they be multiplexing it and compacting it and make it look icky? Or will it be full high definition? And this one out of multi-channel news, Philadelphia's tallest building, Comcast Center. Cable operator's new headquarters will stand 975 feet high. Comcast is just getting bigger by the day. Monday afternoon marked the peak of Comcast's reign over Philadelphia when the founder Ralph Roberts pressed a large Comcast remote control that laid the final beam on what will become the largest building in the city of brotherly love. According to the AP, the $535 million Comcast Center will stand 975 feet high when it is completed in May 2008. The Comcast Center, named rightfully so, for nearly 90% of the building will be occupied by the media conglomerate, will be the tallest building standing between Chicago and New York. On hand for the laying of the last beam was Roberts, his son, Comcast CEO Brian Roberts, Philadelphia Mayor John Street, and executives of developer Liberty Property Trust. On top of the final beam, set a small bronze statue of William Penn, much to the delight of some Philadelphia sports fans. And let's see, Comcast, the spread costs of cable card set-tops. This one on Multichannel News, they expect to increase the fees to both new and existing subscribers to recover the higher costs of cable card-based set-top boxes, which most cable operators will be required to deploy starting July 1st under the Federal Communications Commission's so-called integration ban. Comcast eventually will apply immediately or incrementally higher fees across all markets, including those priced regulated by the FCC. We'll recover the cost, Comcast Senior Director of Communications for Government Affairs, Sina Fitzmaurice, said. We plan to recoup the costs of the cable card boxes, but it's not yet clear how much higher the fees will be because the FCC cable card mandate. According to the National Cable and Communications Association, the work necessary to enable set-top devices to work with cable cards will be approximately between $72 and $93 to each set-top. The association has claimed that it translates to $2 to $3 more a month lease charges to customers. And it goes on. And let's see, what else do we have here? Okay, how about some more stolen data? Tape stolen from intern's car had information of 225,000 taxpayers. This is out of Associated Press. Columbus, Ohio. Missing computer backup tape containing personal information on state employees also holds the names of Social Security numbers of 225,000 taxpayers, Governor Ted Strickland said. The tape stolen last week from the Senate's intern's car was previously revealed to hold the names of Social Security numbers of all 64,000 state employees, as well as personal data for tens of thousands of others, including Ohio's 84,000 welfare recipients. The taxpayers' information was on the backup tape because they hadn't cashed state income tax refund checks. Strickland said Wednesday the expert review could reveal the tape contained more sensitive data. The administration has maintained it does not believe the information has been accessed because it would require specific hardware, software, and expertise, but data security experts said the unencrypted tape described by police is roughly 4 inches square and an inch thick. With computer expertise and time and money, Strickland said that 20,000 state employees have signed up for identity theft protection as of Tuesday night, and there had been no indication that someone had attempted to use their personal information. Okay, this one here, you gotta be kidding. Thieves try to sell data on TV character. This is one out of Associated Press. Did internet thieves steal Herman Munster's MasterCard numbers? Crooks in the underground chat room for selling stolen credit card numbers and personal consumer information offered pilfered data purportedly about Herman Munster in the 1960s Frankenstein-like character from the Munsters TV sitcom. The thieves apparently didn't realize Munster was a fictional TV character, and Dulifi offered to sell Munster's personal details, accurately listing his home address of the television series 1313 Mockingbird Lane and what appeared to be his MasterCard number. Munster's birth date was listed as August 15th, 1964, specifically close to the TV series' original air date in September 1964. Card Corps Incorporated, Malibu, California, internet security company that quietly recorded details of the illicit but wayward transaction, surmised that the Munster's fan knowledge about the show deliberately provided the bogus data. The identity thief thought it was good data, said Dan Clemens, the company's president. Clemens said the evidence indicates the thief, known online as Supra, was operating overseas. They really stumble over our culture. He's probably not watching any reruns of the Munsters on TV Land. Gotta be kidding. And let's see here. What else do I have? Limit time I have left. I'm gonna get to that one. Nope. Let's see. Microsoft concedes to alter its Vista operating system. Microsoft has agreed to revise its Vista operating system under a compromise with the federal, state, and officials monitoring the company's compliance with a 5-year-old antitrust decree, according to a court filing. Microsoft's concession came after Google filed a complaint alleging that it and other competitors were unfairly disadvantaged how Microsoft designed the feature for conducting computer desktop searches. In particular, Google said that it was difficult to turn off the Microsoft desktop search and that Google's desktop search ran too slowly when users chose it as an alternative. Though Microsoft executives denied those accusations, the company said it would make several changes in its desktop search. The feature, which is separate from internet search, allows users to scan information on their computer hard drives. Personally, I wouldn't want to have that to begin with. I don't want third parties searching my drive. It's common sense. And how about news of the weird? Atlanta, this is out of Reuters. Two U.S. car thieves failed to make their getaway in a car that had just been stolen because they couldn't figure out how to use the manual transmission, a witness said on Wednesday. The teenagers, armed with a gun, approached a man outside a pizza restaurant in Marietta, Georgia, late on Monday. They stole his wallet and the keys to his Honda Accord, got into the car, but couldn't make it start because it had a stick shift, according to John Williamson, 18, a restaurant employee. The kid was just sitting in the car trying to start it, but he had no idea what to do. He looked dumbfounded. The only thing he had going was the radio, Williamson, who witnessed the scene. While the thief was trying to start the car, restaurant employees called the police, who arrived and caught the teenagers as they tried to escape into the nearby woods. Unlike many parts of the world, majority of cars in the United States are automatic, and many drivers are unused to driving stick shift vehicles, which a clutch pedal must be depressed to change the gear. Can you say, duh? Okay, I don't think I have time for that one. Well, I'll try getting to this one here. Where is it? Again, I moved it to the wrong one, I think. Terrific. Okay, this one here is kind of interesting. I don't know if I'll get through it all or not. I'll try. Ron Paul is huge on the web. This is out of the Washington.com, Washington Post article. On Technorati, which offers a real-time glimpse into the blogosphere, the most frequently searched term this week was YouTube. Then comes Ron Paul, the presence of the obscure Republican congressman from Texas on the list that includes terms such as Sopranos, Paris Hilton, iPhone is the sign of the online buzz building around the long-shot Republican presidential hopeful, even as mainstream political pundits have written him off. Representative Ron Paul is more popular on Facebook than Senator John McCain. He's got more friends on MySpace than former Massachusetts Governor Mitt Romney. His meetup groups, with 11,924 members in 279 cities are the biggest in the Republican field, and his official YouTube videos, including clips of his three debate appearances, have been viewed nearly 1.1 million times, more than those of any other candidate, except Osama bin Barack. No one's more surprised at his robust web presence than Paul himself, a self-described old-school pen-and-paper guy who is serving his 10th congressional term and was the Libertarian Party's nominee for president in 1988. To tell you the truth, I hadn't heard about this YouTube and all other internet sites until supporters started gathering in them, confessed Paul, 71, who said he's raised about $100,000 after each of the three debates. Not bad considering that his campaign had less than $10,000 when his exploratory committee was formed in mid-February. I tell you, I've never raised money as efficiently as that in all my years in Congress, and all I'm doing is speaking my mind. Which I would break in and say, what he's speaking is refreshing to the people that do get to hear it. They say, gee, finally someone speaking what we want to hear. Back to the article. That means saying again and again that the Republican Party, especially when it comes to government spending and foreign policy, is in shambles. But many Democrats have welcomed young and fresh face Obama bin Laden, or whatever I keep saying that, and who's trailing Billary Rodham Clinton, which in most public opinion polls, Paul is barely making a dent, and the Republican polls, of course, they gotta make it sound so little insignificant. Republican strategists point out that the Libertarians, who make up a small but vocal portion of the Republican base, intrinsically gravitate towards the web's anything goes, leave me alone nature. They also say that his web presence proves that the internet can be a greater equalizer in the race, giving a much needed boost to a fringe candidate. Yeah, they gotta make that all clear, so that's a buzzword for people to go, oh, well, I'm not gonna look at him. Yeah, there's this fringe bit. Yeah. Their favorite terms. So you gotta look at all these buzzwords, how they shape and mold people's thoughts and beliefs. With little money, only a shadow of the campaign staffs marshaled by Romney, McCain, former New York Mayor Rudy W. Giuliani, the criminal, an obstetrician and gynecologist, Paul is known as Dr. No in the White House, or House of Representatives. No to big government, no to internet, no to the Internal Revenue Service, and no to federal ban on same-sex marriage. I am for the individual, Paul said. I'm not for the government. If he had his way, the Department of Homeland Security, known as Fatherland Security, and the Department of Education, among other agencies, would not exist. Amen. In his view, the USA Patriot Act, which allows the government to search personal data, including private internet use, is unconstitutional, and trade deals such as the North American Free Trade Agreement are a threat to American independence. Yep, and also in violation of the Constitution as well. But perhaps what most notably separates Paul from his crowded Republican field, headed by what former Virginia Governor James S. Gilmore III calls Rudy McRomney, is his stance on the Iraq War, which he's been against it from the very beginning. After the second Republican presidential debate last month, when Paul implied that the American foreign policy has contributed to the anti-Americanism in the Middle East, they attack us because we're over there. We've been bombing Iraq for 10 years, Paul said. He was attacked by Giuliani and conservatives such as Saul Andrewsis were livid. Anuzis, chairman of the Michigan GOP, threatened to circulate a petition to bar Paul from future Republican presidential debates, though his petition never materialized, thanks to a lot of callers flooding the office, a little behind-the-scenes things I've been hearing. His BlackBerry was flooded with emails, and his office was inundated with calls for several days. It was a distraction, no doubt, he said. The culprits, Paul's growing number of supporters, some who posted the email address and office phone number of Anuzis, whatever the name is. At first, it was skeptical of his increasing online presence, thinking that it's probably just a small cadre of dedicated Ron Paul fans, said Matt Lewis, a blogger and director of operations at Town Hall, a popular conservative site. But you think about it, the number one issue in the country today is Iraq. If you're a conservative who supports the presidential war, you have 9 candidates to choose from, but if you're a conservative who believes in that going into Iraq is a mistake, Ron Paul is the only one, or the only game in town. And the article goes on a little more, but for time, I better conclude it there. But the thing is, Ron Paul's message is trying to get out there, but the mainstream media is doing a good job of not covering it. Instead, they're covering him as a quote-unquote human interest internet phenomenon. They want to keep you in that realm, like, well, don't look at him, he's just an internet phenomenon, he has no chance, and blah blah blah blah blah. Gotta get around all that and look at what the person says. Is that what you believe in? You go with it. In fact, there's going to be a round table meeting or sort of a debate type thing going on in Iowa on the 30th. And mysteriously, Ron Paul is missing from the invitees. And people are livid over that. It's the Christian Coalition of Taxpayers or something group. And they said, well, we don't want Ron Paul there because he don't represent our ideas, blah, blah, blah. So, you're seeing the censoring going on there. Little things I've heard all over the week. Okay, I have a notice update for everybody real quickly. Since there will be no Tech This coming up next week because they are going to be at the ACB convention, Danny Mack will be most likely filling in for Tom and Daryl on Friday, and Janet and Steve have announced they would fill in on Saturday. So that's a hot off the press announcement for you. Okay, let's see. We had a lot of stuff I didn't get to, but I'll just dive into it. Space Shuttle Atlantis was trying to land in Florida, but they got word that ain't gonna happen.
1: Atlantis, Houston, for the big picture and the pads.
2: Go ahead, Houston.
1: Yeah, big picture is we couldn't quite get comfortable with KSC, but we are going to target Edwards, and I have the orbit maneuver pad when you're ready.
0: Well, with that signal to the shuttle that ain't going to be landing at KSC because the weather is not cooperating, so they're going to target Edwards Air Force Base, known as Dryden. And they fired off their orbital maneuvering and headed towards Earth. This is NASA TV's fine broadcast. Bozos were repeating over, having a loop. When they switched to the Edwards Air Force Base feed, which was an unanalog. They're looping it on the digital feed. Boneheads. They were looping it. Then they finally discovered it. Hey, bozos. What's going on here? That went on for a while. As the shuttle is heading in for landing. And this is what they broadcasted. Making its turn in for lineup for the runway. And then they went to the pilot's point of view camera. Then they finally discovered their problem. And they switched to telephone patch in afterwards.
3: One minute to touchdown.
0: They really botched that one up. And I was expecting a sonic boom, but it never happened. The angle they came in obviously was not sufficient enough for a massive sonic boom. They went right over us heading into Edwards Air Force Base. It went up the southern coast inward. So there was no sonic booms. NASA totally botched the broadcast of his landing.
3: Landing gear is down and locked.
0: Wheel touchdown.
3: Main gear touchdown.
0: Chute deploy.
3: Nose gear touchdown. Atlantis rolling out on runway 22 at Edwards Air Force Base, wrapping up a 5.8 million mile mission. Atlantis completing its 28th mission, leaving the International Space Station with more power generation capability and bringing home Expedition 15 astronaut Sonny Williams after 195 days in space.

0: They couldn't get their act together. They're all set up for Florida.
1: Please, we'll stop.
2: Atlantis, Houston, copy, we'll stop. Welcome back. Congratulations on a great mission. Good job installing the S3, S4, continuing to expand the space station in preparation for adding modules from more of our international partners and stepping stones for the rest of the NASA exploration plan.
0: And they sat there for a while, sniffing the toxins on the shuttle, and then sending in the crew to take them out. And so they safely landed on Earth after this 15-day mission. As Dwayne said in the IRC, 5.8 million miles. Dang, that's a good frequent flyer program. Yeah. And this will lead into this week's Ringo report, where he reports on the shuttle landing. So, take it away, Ringo.
3: All yours. And now your latest space news by RDS.
0: Oh, heavens.
3: Space shuttle lands back on Earth. The space shuttle Atlantis landed safely back on Earth Friday, ending a 13-day mission during which the ship and its 7-member crew flew some 5 million miles. Welcome back. Congratulations on a great mission, NASA's mission control said after the shuttle docked at the Edwards Air Force Base in California. The 7 Atlantis astronauts had been due to return to Earth Thursday, but thunderstorms scuttled attempts to land at the Kennedy Space Center in Cape Canaveral, and instead the shuttle was directed to the California base. NASA is sensitive about landing the shuttle in bad weather, as clouds below 2,400 meters, 7,800 feet, block the pilot's vision as the ship hurtles down to the landing strip. Friday's landing at 15:49 p.m. 1949 Greenwich Mean Time came as the clock was ticking, with the shuttle's hydrogen batteries, which provided its electric power, only having one more day of life left. The U.S. Space Agency would have preferred to land the shuttle in Florida, as it cost nearly $2 million to return it from California, piggybacked atop a Boeing 747, and this could affect the schedule of future missions. More than an hour after landing, the crew was still on board, powering down the computers and checking all systems, although they had been allowed to remove their orange flight and entry suits. Early shuttle commander Rick Starchow and pilot Lee Archambault had fired up the thrusters after being given the green light to leave orbit and come plummeting back towards the Edwards Air Force Base in California. The thrusters are used to slow down the orbiter, which reaches speeds of more than 26,000 kilometers, or 16,000 miles, on the way towards Earth. After breaking out of orbit with a blast known as the deorbit burn, the shuttle plummets earthward 20 times faster than a commercial airliner. But unlike a jet, the pilot gets only one try due to lack of power. "We are stopped," Sir Charles said as the shuttle grew gracefully to a halt, a red parachute billowing out behind it to slow its speed and ending a mission that lasted 13 days, 20 hours, 12 minutes, and 44 seconds. Houston praised the crew for a good job, continuing to expand the space station and adding the module from our international partners and stepping stones for the rest of the NASA exploration plan. While docked at the International Space Station, the astronauts successfully installed a new truss segment, expanding the station's laboratory with a new set of power-generating solar arrays. The astronauts ventured out on 4 spacewalks to set up the truss and fix a thermal blanket, which was damaged when the space shuttle shot into orbit. The small hole in the heat shield had prompted concerns for the craft's safety on reentry, but NASA declared it fit and to return after the repairs. Engineers stressed it posed no threat to the crew, unlike the broken tile that caused Shuttle Columbia to break up on reentry on February 2003, killing all seven astronauts on board. Atlantis brought back with it Indian American astronaut Sunita Williams, who had been on the ISS since December. She set a new record for the longest uninterrupted space flight by a woman, breaking the mark set by Shannon Lucid in 1966 of 188 days and 4 hours. Atlantis left behind one crew member, Clayton Anderson, who was to stay on the orbiting research lab for 4 months alongside two Russian cosmonauts. NASA plans at least 12 more shuttle missions, with Atlantis next set to head to the ISS in about 6 months' time. 3 more shuttle missions are planned this year as the U.S. Space Agency races to finish building the $100 billion ISS by 2010, when the space agency retires its 3 remaining orbiters. It considers the station a vital part of U.S. ambitions to send a manned mission to Mars. This is RDS here.
0: And I thank you for that, Ringo. And I'm going to squeeze in real quickly some audio from the Houston that the playback.
4: Copy.
5: I'm so used to the play.
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4: Yeah.
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6: It's either on the ground or it's up in the air. Some assets it's up
7: there.
6: Good stuff that we can't
7: really. Fleet, we're standing by on 3-40 for EI minus 13.
8: And that's about all the time I have for this week. I want to thank you for listening to the Dishnut News for June the 23rd of 2007. Good night all. See you next week.
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16: Hello and welcome to another edition of Treasure Island Oldies. 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I'll say more. Hello to more of you before. Later.

Rolling Stones getting us underway on this week's edition of Treasure Island Oldies. That's Honky Tonk Women. It's Michael Godin. Welcome to the program. We just heard from Ronnie and the Daytonas with a huge hit record for them in 64 and GTO. And we began with Robert Parker and Barefootin'. Well, it's the season for it. It's nice and warm. Certainly here in Vancouver on the West Coast, it's very, very warm. And records are broken already for temperatures, the usual stuff. But it feels like summer, and I'm really glad that it's here. And I hope you're having a good time yourself, wherever you happen to be. I want to let you know that in the spotlight on Voice Your Choice this week, we've got Chicago with Make Me Smile and Color My World.

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0: Hi, this is Michael Godin from Treasure Island Oldie. 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
3: One

the Ron Anson on Treasure Island Oldies, Do I Love You. Welcome to the show. This is Michael Godin. Glad to have your company. We'll be here for the next 4 hours and playing lots of great songs from the 50s, 60s, 70s, and even into the 80s for you. And I want to play a song now that is a one-hit wonder for this week. The song appeared on the charts one time by this group. And although the song has been very popular, recorded by the original version by Barrett Strong, the Beatles did it. I think even the Stones did a version of it. It's not a song that is strange to you by any means, but you might say it's a bit of a strange arrangement. The one hit wonder of the week is The Flying Lizards from 1979 and Money.

Come in, Tokyo. Beam me up, Scotty. I want to hear the Flying Lizards. The one-hit wonder of the week. That is Money. That's What I Want on Treasure Island Oldies. I don't think I've ever heard anything else by them, and I don't think I'm terribly disappointed by that fact either. Welcome to Treasure Island Oldies, the BBC for this week, the big Beatles classic. Ooh, really, really nice one. George Harrison put this together, and it's from the Let It Be album, if I'm not mistaken. I think it's from the Let It Be album. And from 1970, the BBC for this week is a

0: From the album Let It Be, the Beatles, John Lennon on lead vocals. Really cool tune. That is Across the Universe, the big Beatles classic for you for this week. Made in Canada Now is a song that is just exactly how I feel about putting the show together every single day on the weekdays and the weekly show that we're listening together with now. I just want to make music, and is performed by a great artist from St. John, New Brunswick. He was a very successful songwriter, recording artist, and a painter as well. Sadly, he passed away a couple of years ago. What a really nice fellow. I got to know him quite well over the years. From 1973, Made in Canada, Ken Tobias. I just want to make music.
1: Canada! Yeah!

0: Well, it's not Walking with My Angel, and it's not Foot Stomping the Flares, and it's not Baby Love by the Supremes. It is the Stereos, and I Really Love You, or even a Dave Clark 5 song that had bits and pieces with that stomping sound. That is the Stereos from 1961, and a hit for them, I Really Love You, on Treasure Island Oldies.
1: Treasure Island Oldies.
0: Welcome to the Treasure Island Oldies Lounge once again this week. This is Michael Godet. We've got a couple of really cool tunes for you. As well, I try to have a couple of really cool lobby songs for you every single week in the Lounge Double. But this week, we go back to 1952, the very year I was born, and a number one song for Perry Como, the former barber. Can you imagine going in and getting your haircut? He sings. It must have been amazing. But don't let the stars get in your eyes. We'll get it started with Perry Como. And then a song that is the Wheel of Travel theme beginning. We'll play K-Star and Wheel of Fortune, your Lounge Double.

K-Star and the Wheel of Fortune, along with Perry Como and Don't Let the Stars Get in Your Eyes. It's the Lounge Double for you this week on Treasure Island Oldies. And you, just a case of deja vu, let's spin the Wheel of Travel now. The Wheel of Travel takes us this week to the Bronx in New York, the home of Maria Muldaur and Midnight in the Oasis.

couldn't help but be relaxed and unwound by the time this song was over. That's so cool. Maria Muldaur and Midnight at the Oasis on Treasure Island Oldies. 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Oh, yeah, I wanted to play something for you now that I thought, well, you know, it was a bit of a short-lived category of top 40 pop tunes. And this is in the category of teenage disaster tunes, I guess you could call it, from 1960. This is Mark Dinning and Teen Angel.

Sue Thompson and Sad Movies Make Me Cry. When that was a hit for her back in 1961, she was already 39 going on 40. So she wasn't a youngster breaking into the pop market, but she was a very successful recording artist in the country market for sure. Sad Movies Make Me Cry, Sue Thompson on Treasure Island Oldies. This is Michael Godin getting philosophical right now with The Marmalade and Reflections of My Life.

The Marmalade from Scotland on Treasure Island Oldies, and that is Reflection of My Life. Just a reminder for you that Voice Your Choice this week has Chicago in the spotlight with Make Me Smile and Color My World. 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

0: Feels So Good, Chuck Mangione. Wrapping up the first hour with an instrumental gem for us on Treasure Island Oldies. Thank you so much for joining me. 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
0: 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I'm Michael Godin. 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Our good friends in Gothenburg, Sweden, our first ever affiliate station, running the show today after all these many years, Radio 88 FM in Gothenburg, Sweden. Coming up this hour, I'll have the rock and roll news for you, as well as the top five countdown. This week,

Martha and the Vandellas and My Baby Loves Me on Treasure Island Oldies, along with Ringo Starr and Oh My My. And we started off the hour with the Sensations from Philadelphia, great R&B classic, Let Me In. Welcome to the show. It's the it's the second hour of the program. This is Michael Godin, Chicago, in the spotlight on Voice of Choice. 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

0: 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I'll play the winning song in the next hour. And next week on the show, it's the annual Father's Day special. We'll be live at 6 Pacific, 7 Mountain, 8 Central, 9 Eastern, 10 Atlantic on Sunday, the 21st of June. And then all throughout the rest of the week on the broadcast partner network stations, according to your network station's absolute schedule. That's next week on Treasure Island Oldies, the Father's Day special.
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Of course, some classic Motown there from Gladys Knight and the Pips. And If I Were Your Woman on Treasure Island Oldies. 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Taking a quick break for this week's Rock and Roll News podcast. And then we'll be back with the Top 5 Countdown this week from 1974. Coming up for you right here on Treasure Island Oldies. And now from Treasure Island Oldies, here's the Rock and Roll News for the week of June 14th. Jerry Marsden from Jerry and the Pacemakers was awarded a Member of the British Empire Medal by Queen Elizabeth in London this week in 2003. In 1989, Carole King received a star on the Hollywood Walk of Fame. The Monterey Pop Festival began its three-day run this week in California in 1967. The Blues Brothers movie premiered in Chicago this week in 1980. The movie version of Grease with John Travolta and Olivia Newton-John opened this week in 1978. In 1955, Debbie Reynolds married Eddie Fisher, and that marriage lasted 4 years. In 1972, the Tallahatchie Bridge in Greenwood, Mississippi, that was made famous in Bobby Gentry's Ode to Billy Joe song, the bridge completely collapsed. In 1965, Sonny and Cher released I Got You, Babe. The U.S. Postal Service issued stamps honoring Bill Haley, Buddy Holly, Otis Redding, Richie Valens, Clyde McFadder, and Dinah Washington this week in 1993. Phil Collins received a star on the Hollywood Walk of Fame in 1999. In the studio, the Monkees began recording Daydream Believer in 67. Bob Dylan cut Like a Rolling Stone in 65. Bill Doggett recorded Honky Tonk in 1956. Jay and the Americans recorded Come a Little Bit Closer in 1964. In 1961, Bobby Darin recorded Things and You Must Have Been a Beautiful Baby. Nat King Cole recorded Ramblin' Rose in 62. Also in 62, Ricky Nelson in the studio recording Teenage Idol. The Buckinghams began recording Susan and Hey Baby, They're Playing Our Song this week in 67. The Four Lads recorded Moments to Remember in 55. Fats Domino cut I'm Gonna Be a Wheel Someday in 58 and I'm Gonna Walk You Home in 1959. Connie Francis in the studio in 58. She recorded Stupid Cupid. Birthdays, Rod Argent from the Zombies is 81, Gino Vannelli, 74, Barry Manilow, 83, Paul McCartney, 84 this week. Sandy Posey, born this week in 1944. Elaine Spanky McFarlane from Spanky and Our Gang is 84 this week. Ann Wilson from Heart, 76. Anne Murray, 81. Lionel Richie, 77. Jerry Keller is 89. Ruby Nash from Ruby and the Romantics, 92. Junior Walker, born 1931. Burl Ives, 1909. Harry Nilsson, 1941. David Rose, the famous orchestra leader, born 1910. Waylon Jennings, born 1937. Songwriter Lamont Dozier, born this week, 1941. David Little Caesar from Little Caesar and the Romans, born 1934. Al Wilson, 1939, Charlie Drake, 1925, Shirley Goodman from Shirley and Lee and Shirley and Company, born 1936, Brian Wilson from the Beach Boys, born 1942, and Chet Atkins, the great country guitarist and country star, born this week, 1924. And from Treasure Island Oldies, that's your Rock and Roll News podcast for the week of June 14th. Thank you for listening. I'm Michael Godin.

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2: Hello, everyone. This is your Action News reporter with all the news that is news across the nation on the scene at the supermarket. There seems to have been some disturbance here. Pardon me, sir. Did you see what happened?
3: Yeah, I did. I was standing over by the tomatoes, and here he come, running through the pole beans, through the fruits and vegetables, naked as a jaybird. And I hollered over to Ethel. I said, "Don't look, Ethel." And it's too late. She'd already been incensed.
4: He comes.

0: Foundation. 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

0: song was originally a hit in the United Kingdom for Paper Lace. That sang The Night Chicago Died. That's Bo Donaldson and the Haywoods and Billy Don't Be a Hero. In at number two on the countdown, The Stylistics, You Make Me Feel Brand New. In at number three, Gordon Lightfoot, a gold record for him, and Sundown. The number four song is The Streak by Ray Stevens. And wrapping up the top five countdown this week from 1974, Paul McCartney and Wings and Band on the Run. Your top five countdown this week right here on Treasure Island Oldies. I'm Michael Godin.
1: And now, ladies and gentlemen, Michael Godin.

Shangri-La's. And give him a great big kiss on Treasure Island Oldies along with the Showmen and It Will Stand. It's Treasure Island Oldies, an hour away from playing the winning song on Voice Your Choice. 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

0: great scratchy 45 for you for this week, The Tremolos, a song originally recorded by The Four Seasons and the flip side of Ragdoll. That was a big hit for them in 1967. Silence is Golden on Treasure Island Oldies.
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0: Cool Lost Treasure from Marv Johnson from 1960. That is You've Got to Move Mountains, wrapping up the second hour on this edition of Treasure Island Oldies. Back with two more for you right after network identification here on WTND Macomb, Illinois, and on the Treasure Island Oldies Broadcast Partners Network. 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
0: Hi, and welcome to the third hour of Treasure Island Oldies. This is Michael Godin. Thank you for joining us on WTND in Macomb, Illinois, and the broadcast partner network stations including Rag FM 107.7 FM in Raglan, New Zealand, Oldies Funhouse Radio, Salt Lake City, Utah, Radio Free Dishnuts RFD in California, WGLD Stereo Gold in Surprise, Arizona. 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

Marvelous Marvelettes from Motown and When You're Young and in Love from 67 on Treasure Island Oldies, along with Robert Palmer and Addicted to Love. And we started off with a very young 16-year-old Steve Winwood singing lead vocals and playing the Hammond B3 organ with the Spencer Davis Group in 1967. That is I'm the Man. It's Treasure Island Oldies. We're a half hour away from playing the winning song on Voice, your choice for this week, Chicago in the Spotlight with Make Me Smile and Color My World. 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

0: Cast your vote at the Voice Your Choice page at treasureislandoldies.ca, and I'll play the winner in a half hour from now. And next week on the show, I'll be playing only songs that are all for Dad. It's the Father's Day special here on Treasure Island Oldies next week.
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0: Rick's Rare Rock and Roll Relic on Treasure Island Oldies for this week from 1967. The group was out of Chicago, Illinois. Lead vocalist was Jim Pederick, Ray Hare on guitar, Larry Milas on keyboards, John Larson and Chuck Sumar were on the horns, Bob Berglund played bass, Mike Borch on drums, and the group named themselves after a line in Julius Caesar's, the play Julius Caesar, of course, written by Shakespeare. The group was called The Ides of March. Now, you remember the group more than likely from I'm Your Vehicle, Baby, which kind of sounded a lot like Chicago's big horn section records. But they had many other songs that were really, really good, including that one. And unlike Vehicle, and that song, Girls Don't Grow on Trees, was also unlike other Ides of March releases. Very, very cool. Thank you very much, Rick. You've scored once again this week.
1: Treasure Island Oldies.
2: Hi, folks. This is Tom Locke. And here's Michael with this week's Moment in Time.
0: Thank you, Tom. In this day and age, with the information overload that the internet provides, you would think that it would be pretty simple to find out something about anybody, especially in the music industry. But that's not the case regarding a young American female recording artist from the late 1950s and early 60s who cut her teeth with the likes of legendary songwriters, lyricists, duos, Lieber and Stoller, as well as Burt Bacharach and Hal David. The Philadelphia-born artist had the looks and talent, but failed to get the breaks. Being successfully covered by Helen Shapiro in the UK and surpassed by Dionne Warwick in the US. Still, she's remembered by a few, and her recordings have become sought-after collectibles. You think that by signing with Cap Records in 1961 and being able to record for Burt Bacharach and Hal David, that an artist would have it made in the shade, as they would say back then. But life isn't always fair, and our talented artist, who was once described as a diminutive gal with a big, big voice, failed to achieve national stardom, barely qualifying as a footnote to a footnote in pop music history. However, she did enjoy some success

north of the border in Canada in 1962. That year, she made it onto the Chum Radio charts, the top pop station in Toronto at the time. In fact, her release made it to number 9 on the Chum chart and remained on those charts for 9 straight weeks. And she also made it onto the Vancouver rock charts, all the way to number 6 on the CFUN listings. In the U.S., the record peaked at only 97 on the Cashboard singles chart, and it bubbled under the Billboard Hot 100 at 117. However, she did enjoy some regional success, making it to number 2 in Springfield, Massachusetts. It's too bad that music executives who admire the talents of Philadelphia's Babs Tino failed to spend more time on her career in order to garner the national recognition that she deserved. Any one of them would probably be willing to follow her and say to her, "Forgive me for giving you such a bad time." It's this week's Tom Locke Moment in Time.

Staple Singers, I'll Take You There on Treasure Island Oldies. Also, The Spiral Staircase and more today than yesterday. It's Treasure Island Oldies. This is Michael Godan. Last call. If you haven't voted yet on Voice Your Choice for this week, better do it now. 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

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Go to treasureislandoldies.ca and click the Voice Your Choice button, and we'll play. And then all you got to do is decide which of the two songs, and we'll play the winner in about 10 minutes from now. In the meantime, we're going to compare the hits originally recorded by a group from Hamtramck in Michigan and later recorded by the Beatles. 62 for the Donnays, 63 for the Beatles. We compare the hits. Devil in His Heart.

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Here's Manfred Mann now on Treasure Island Oldies, the Mighty Quinn.

The Mandela from Toronto and Love Itis on Treasure Island Oldies. Man, they were so good live. I saw them in high school. They came and played the Crusade of the Mighty Mandela. When my

0: That's Maxine Brown and Oh No, Not My Baby on Treasure Island Oldies.
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3: 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top, top, top, top, top, top, top, top, top, top, top, top, top, top, top, top, top, top, top, top, top, top, top, top, top, top, top, top, top, top, top, top, top, top, top, top, top, top, top, top, 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

0: Of course, remember this group from Hang On, Snoopy and Fever. It's the McCoys, and come on, let's go. A lost treasure for you, wrapping up the third hour on Treasure Island Oldie. We've got one more hour to go, and we'll be right back after network identification here on Treasure Island Oldies. From Vancouver, British Columbia, Canada, and proudly Canadian, this is Treasure Island Oldies.
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0: Hi, and welcome to Treasure Island Oldies and the fourth hour. 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Thank you so much for listening to me.

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We've been meeting here every day. And since this is our last day together, I want to hold you just one more time. 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

0: some really cool soul from the Manhattans. Let's Just Kiss and Say Goodbye. We heard from Sam Cooke with Another Saturday Night. And we started off the hour with Sly and the Family Stone and Dance to the Music.
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0: across the fields I see that mule, old Rivers, and me. Now, one of these days, I'm going to climb that mountain, walk up there among them clouds where the cotton's high and the corns are growing and there ain't no fields to plow. With the sun beating down across the fields I see that mule, old Rivers, and me.
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Nothing like a bagpipe solo, huh? That is In a Big Country by Big Country on Treasure Island Oldies. Who can it be now? Well, it's just me, Michael Godin, here on Treasure Island Oldies with Men at Work.

Men at Work from Australia. That is, who can it be now? Well, it could be the same person who sang this song on the Rolling Stones album, Gimme Shelter. Her name's Mary Clayton. And a couple of years after recording it with the Stones, she decided to record a version of her own. From 1970, this is Mary Clayton and Gimme Shelter. Rock and Roll Reunion is next.

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1: And then he grabbed her.
0: And then
1: he tied her up.
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1: that train started coming.
0: And then

0: Rock and roll is here to stay. Danny and the Juniors, and once again with At the Hop. And our we heard from a double play, a double play as well. So not just two Danny and the Juniors, we had a couple of Coasters tunes as well. Along Came Jones and Youngblood. We also heard from the Crests with Six Nights a Week. Oh Boy, Buddy Holly and the Crickets. Sarah Vaughan with Broken Hearted Melody. And we started off the rock and roll reunion this week with Roy Hamilton and Don't Let Go. There you go. Your rock and roll reunion on Treasure Island Oldies. And we'll be right back with your spot dance.
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0: Dean Martin returned to me and Debbie Reynolds with Tammy, your spot dance this week on Treasure Island Oldies. Thank you so much for listening. A reminder for you, next week on the show, it's the annual Father's Day special. 4 hours of songs all about our dads and for our dads. Right here on Treasure Island Oldies, the Father's Day special. Thanks so much for listening. Hope you have yourself a good week. Take good care. We'll see you next week. Bye for now.
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2: From deep inside your audio device of choice. Ladies and gentlemen, it's been brewing for a while now, but this week, you couldn't miss it. A man who up to now has been an object on the right of reverence and on the left of equal parts hilarity or hatred has now become the thing he must hate most, an object of pity. Just count the examples. A war that drove Republican stalwarts away from him. A slush fund that roused a sleeping Congress to act against him. His name removed from the Kennedy Center. A canceled concert in his honor with neither Milli Vanilli nor Vanilla Ice. And maybe most humiliating of all, his beloved reflecting pool, now filled with discoloring and disgusting algae. Of course, some of us will celebrate this long-delayed comeuppance, but I call on the rest of you to give this man what he most deserves and most despises, pure, unadulterated pity. When he falls asleep in meetings, garbles his ad-libs, and increasingly says things that are not possibly true, let us treat him like the stray schnauzer who's been run over by a garbage truck with the pity he most fears. Hello, and welcome to the show.

0: from a balmy London, England. I'm Harry Shearer welcoming you to balmy, ladies and gentlemen. I'm Harry Shearer welcoming you to this edition of the show. And now, before anything else,
1: looks like must close.
0: Here's something I don't think Elon Musk has told investors. Atomic clocks are often thought of as the definitive timekeepers. They're famous for being accurate down to the picosecond. Unfortunately, they're still subject to general relativity. It's not a army officer if you are a little slow here today. So if you put them on a different planet, they will track time slightly faster or slower than on Earth. That depends on the planet's gravity. In Mars' case, on a slightly shallower gravity well, meaning the time moves slightly faster there. Therefore, as we begin to expand our technological footprint on the red planet, meaning you, Elon, we will need a way to standardize how time is mentioned there. This is from a site called Universe Today. Dr. Slava Turishev, a researcher at NASA's Jet Propulsion Laboratory, so what does he know, proposes just such a framework in a new paper. He introduces what he calls areocentric coordinate time, a Martian equivalent to concentric coordinate time. The paper establishes a mathematical pipeline from an astronaut's wristwatch on Mars all the way back to the solar system's center. I wonder who's working there tonight. No timekeeping method is 100% perfect, though. Physical effects of all shapes and sizes can have a minuscule effect on a clock's experience of time. To account for this, Dr. Turishev ignores effects that alter a clock's time by less than 0.1 picosecond. It's an absurd level of precision. That's how long it takes light, the fastest thing in the universe, to travel 0.02 millimeters. That's small. Extrapolating that out to different areas around Mars shows the power of this new framework. A satellite operating in low Mars orbit, like the low Earth orbit where many of our communication satellites now reside, thanks to Elon, will have a clock that operates 4.5 microseconds a day slower than one sitting on the Martian surface, due to the extreme orbital velocity needed to maintain their 300-kilometer altitude. That might seem inconsequential in the short term. Over the long run of any sort of colonization effort, those numbers start to add up, just like Elon's shares. Spacecraft that are even farther out, such as in an aerostationary orbit, the slower orbital speeds and decreased gravity from the planet itself allows clocks on board those spacecraft to tick faster by 9.13 microseconds every day. But the real pain point for calculating time differentials is in highly elliptical relay orbits. I'm beyond my state of comprehension right now. These orbits, which usually hold systems like communications relays, sweep in close to the planet's poles and then sweep far out into deep space. Using traditional timekeeping methods on these simply does not work. Scientists and engineers hoping to keep precise timing in such an orbit will need to account for the spacecraft's proper time at each step along its orbit. Maybe the most interesting nuance in the paper showcases the influence Mars itself has on gravity. Dr. Turishev uses the gravity field model to capture relationship shifts in time due to the planet's uneven topography, like the equatorial bulge around Mars's middle. I'm sorry, Mars, introduces a periodic time signature of about 87 picoseconds for a low-altitude satellite crossing its path. Mars' orbit also has an impact on its gravity and therefore the time experienced on and around it. It has a highly eccentric orbit, and when it hits perihelion, the sun's quadruple tide, which stretches the space around the planet, is even more pronounced, requiring point calculations to to prevent navigation errors from happening to rovers and satellites alike. Even the relatively small gravitational pull of Mars's moons must be accounted for if a spacecraft gets too close to one of them. The weather is the ultimate arbiter of Martian timekeeping, though. Mars has a massive carbon dioxide cycle. CO2 freezes in the winter and is deposited on polar ice caps, and then it's sublimated in the summer and ends up back in the atmosphere. This massive seasonal migration of gas, actually alters the planet's gravitational field, again impacting the calculation of time in various regions. Unfortunately, according to the paper, we don't know enough about these seasonal shifts to accurately account for them in our timekeeping efforts. So, for at least now, a true sub-picosecond accurate timing array on Mars remains, I'm sorry, Elon, impossible. Get back to Earth and stay here. And now, news of our friend the atom.
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0: No metering necessary. Japan has resumed operations at the world's largest nuclear power plant to help the country meet huge electricity demands during the global oil crisis. The reboot highlights a big problem. Japan is running out of space for spent nuclear fuel and has no viable plans for permanent disposal of the radioactive waste. Good night, everybody. The restart of number 6 reactor at Kashiwazaki nuclear power station earlier this year, thank you, was meant to spur a movement to bring more nuclear reactors online. That is one of three plants whose cooling pools will be full in 5 years, according to the Federation of Electric Power Companies of Japan. Without solid plans to manage the spent fuel, quote, our power generation will stall sooner or later, said the general manager of the plant. After decades of seeking permanent storage for highly radioactive spent fuel, what a good idea, because it's radioactive for hundreds of thousands of years sometimes, the government is considering a remote Pacific island south of Tokyo. But the selection has faced skepticism and criticism stemming from Japan's arbitrary actions on spent fuel and radioactive waste management. Not like us. Only 15 of Japan's 54 reactors have restarted since Fuk. This one in question now is also run by TEPCO. It was shut down after Fuk as part of a nationwide nuclear power stoppage. The spent fuel in a cooling pool at that plant, which is 88% filled, can be seen from a top floor observation area. Come look at your future and stay warm. TEPCO has installed filtered venting systems and devices to prevent hydrogen explosions, among additional safety features, based on lessons from Fuk. The Prime Minister of Japan is pushing to bring more nuclear plants online. That, of course, would result in more spent fuel, which we don't know. Without a viable permanent storage plan, there are worries reactors will have to close when storage space runs out. There are two options for dealing with spent nuclear fuel: direct disposal as waste, or recycling to extract plutonium and uranium for reuse, which will lead to more spent fuel. Japan insists on that recycling, saying it'll help the resource-poor nation's energy needs while reducing the toxicity and volume of radioactive waste. But a reactor designed for plutonium reuse, that's a key part of the recycling scheme, has failed. Reprocessing also won't be able to handle all the spent fuel, adding to a plutonium stockpile that already is large enough to arm thousands of atomic bombs. Experts say Japan should also consider the direct disposal option, December 2025, cooling pools at 17 nuclear power plants in Japan held more than 17,000 tons of spent fuel. That's nearly 80% of the total storage capacity. Beyond the large amount of radioactive waste from normal reactors, Japan also has to deal with massive and largely unknown high-level nuclear waste from the Fuk disaster itself, says Leila Okamura, an expert on environmental politics and nuclear waste management. Now, if only nuclear waste had an agent, choosing a final disposal site for spent fuel and building a facility would require 100 years and tens of thousands of years to monitor the storage deep underground. For a generations-long project, Japan should plan carefully and not rush the current plan that's full of uncertainties, according to Okamura. And maybe they should train those technicians who will have to monitor those facilities for those tens of thousands of years. Those are good-paying jobs, I bet. Clean, cheap, too safe to meter, our friend the atom.

And now, ladies and gentlemen, news of the godly. Catholic clergy leaders wanted to add nearly a decade to a priest's temporary role as a pastor at a suburban New Orleans church. That's despite knowing that several women have accused him of sexual misconduct or unwanted advances while ministering to them. This story from The Guardian, reporting on New Orleans from London. I know. But Anthony Odiong, the priest pastor in question, did not make it to the end of an extension of his role, a temporary role. It was supposed to last until 2027, because a jury in Waco, Texas, another area where he had worked, has convicted him of criminal clergy sexual assault of two women, which led him to a sentence imposed early this month of life imprisonment. Files detailing precisely how Catholic Church leaders in New Orleans and Austin, Texas, his pure purview includes Waco, managed him before his criminal conviction remained an elusive secret throughout the years-long case. But the Guardian newspaper managed to obtain those files and learned how church leaders in Austin fielded the first known complaint against him in 2011. That's a full 12 years before he went on to have a child with one of the women to whom he ministered, despite Catholic priests' vows of sexual celibacy. Must have been a miraculous kind of birth. The Guardian now reports those Austin officials waited until 2018 to notify their counterparts in New Orleans, where Odiong had later gone on to minister. Of that initial complaint, they also notified New Orleans of three other complaints that came in after the first. In 2018, he was nearing the end of what initially was supposed to be a three-year stint as pastor of St. Anthony of Padua, a church in the suburb of Luling, Louisiana. Tom? Pretty good. Yet he soon received permission to continue until 2021, getting that authorization from New Orleans Archbishop at the time, Gregory Amond, who was involved, as you may recall, in his own sexual problems with priests and a huge pot of money owing to the victims. A fifth woman came forward in 2019 to Amond's archdiocese and alleged that Odiong initiated a years-long multi-state sexual relationship with her after meeting him in 2007 at Franciscan University in Steubenville, Ohio, where he had studied amid his tenure in Texas. None of that prevented him from being notified by Amond that he was welcome to remain in his role at St. Anthony for at least another 6 years. Quote, "You have served with fidelity and dedication," the archbishop wrote to Odiong at the time. Quoting again, "Thank you for the faithful way in which you continue to carry out the ministry of Jesus Christ today." Unquote. Meanwhile, these facts are now known. High-ranking U.S. church officials knew about at least some aspects of his history. The church official who wrote to the archbishop in 2018 about his history of complaints was the then Bishop of Austin, Texas. He's now the Archbishop of Houston, and he told Amond he was compelled to request that Odiong refrain from engaging in ministry in Austin, even if invited by parishioners, citing his history of complaints. Odiong apologized, and his history of complaints remained private for more years. His legal downfall coincided with a sermon he delivered dehumanizing LGBTQ plus people. The beginning of his path to prison coincided with his likening members of that community to, quote, "monkeys and chimpanzees," unquote, while preaching to the St. Anthony congregation at a Sunday Mass 3 years ago. Soon after, the New Orleans Archdiocese announced it was suspending him from ministering locally, primarily over complaints of misconduct with multiple women that it had known about for 5 years. One of them, Jane Doe, spoke to The Guardian,

recounted how he positioned himself as her spiritual counselor in Waco and convinced her to engage in a form of intercourse with another man to which she did not legally consent. That behavior, if coming from a religious cleric, qualifies as sexual assault under Texas law. Her account then caught the attention of the woman whose son had seen her having sex with Odeon way back in 2011. Adopting the pseudonym Mary Doe, she reported Odeon to Waco authorities a couple years ago. Her report kicked off a criminal investigation culminating in Odeon's conviction. The jury found him guilty of sexually assaulting Mary Doe and Jane Doe, and he got the life imprisonment sentence. And Odeon's survivors are unimpressed with the church's response to his conviction. A statement from New Orleans Archdiocese noted that the 76-year-old Amon's age-mandated requirement came in February. That's after the Archdiocese and its insurers agreed to pay $305 million to resolve a 2020 bankruptcy protection filing in the wake of the financial fallout of the clergy abuse crisis, which hit big in New Orleans. Quote, we're disgusted by Odeon's behavior revealed during his trial, and what he was convicted of is reprehensible. We are sorry for the suffering these women and their families experienced, and our prayers are with those who've been hurt by his actions. That's the statement from the Archdiocese. Jane Doe asked, who in the diocese's leadership is going to be held accountable for this, and when? News of the Godly.

Waymo is recalling nearly 4,000 robo-taxis, which of course use AI to get people around town. This is after its vehicles repeatedly failed to recognize freeway construction zones. They're hard to spot, aren't they? In some cases, driving past closure signs or between cones marking closed lanes. You got to give it credit for getting between cones. A total of 3,871 vehicles equipped with Waymo's fifth-generation automated driving system are affected, and the interim workaround is to restrict freeway driving until the fix is available. So, but you like those surface streets, and they're kind of cute. Six events were logged in Phoenix, Arizona in April, during which vehicles drove past ramp closure signs into pre-planned freeway construction zones. The response of Waymo's Field Safety Committee was to implement freeway driving restrictions. Seven incidents occurred in May in the San Francisco Bay Area. Vehicles drove between cones, designating a lane closure. According to the safety recall report, this was, quote, due to the ADS inappropriately prioritizing the avoidance of other freeway hazards and or failing to recognize the construction zone. Unquote. The response was further freeway driving restrictions until the company could get to the bottom of the problem. On June 8th of this year, Waymo's safety board decided to conduct a recall. Vehicles not capable of driverless operation on freeways are not affected and have not been recalled. The recall comes a month after Waymo disclosed that flooding could confuse its vehicles on high-speed roads, prompting another software fix. Waymo's vehicles operate in several U.S. cities and have recently been sighted right here in London, although with a human ready to take control if needed. Or to supply it with tea. Be kind to your AI. And now, welcome to Miller Time. Yes, Stephen Miller's back in the news, prompted by a new book coming out this Tuesday called Regime Change, in which Maggie Haberman and Jonathan Swan report some internal conversations in the White House. For example, last spring, a conservative lawyer, Will Scharf, wrote a secret memo to the chief of staff, Susie Wiles, that reflected growing unease in the West Wing about one of the extreme measures being weighed by Stephen Miller, a powerful advisor driving the deportation campaign. The memo was careful and lawyerly, but amounted to a warning against end-running the rule of law. The second Trump White House was deliberating an explosive new claim of presidential power, the suspension of habeas corpus rights for unauthorized immigrants. The suspension of habeas corpus has occurred just a handful of times in U.S. history, always under dire circumstances. The Constitution permits suspension of habeas corpus, according to what Mr. Scharf wrote in his memo, only in cases of rebellion or invasion. Courts have almost uniformly held that only Congress can do it. In early April last year, the Supreme Court allowed the administration to continue its use of the Alien Enemies Act for deporting Venezuelans who are in the U.S. illegally, but the justices also ruled that even those migrants were entitled to challenge their deportations in court before being expelled. Inside the White House, Stephen Miller, the influential deputy chief of staff, saw an opening for an idea he'd raised previously. What if President Trump simply claimed the power to suspend habeas corpus? And that was one of two radical ideas Stephen Miller had been pushing that alarmed the lawyer, Mr. Scharf. The other was invoking the Insurrection Act to deploy the military to enforce the law on American streets. This is while protests grew against deportation sweeps. This reflected alarm
were ignited alarm among a small group of senior aides. They felt that Miller's eagerness to test the limits of executive power and to accuse other branches of encroaching on it risked steering the administration and the country in a dangerous direction. Now, in the case of the Insurrection Act, J.D. Vance, the vice president, did push to invoke it just days after federal agents shot and killed Alex Pretty, a Minnesota critical care nurse who was protesting the administration's immigration policies. You may remember that Miller denounced Pretty at the time as an assassin and accused Renee Good, who was killed a couple days earlier, as a domestic terrorist, unquote, Stephen Miller. According to the book, some figures in the White House privately called suspending habeas corpus insane. Miller, according to West Wing officials, had at first tried to charm the attorney, Scharf, but soon came to see him as an obstacle. The day after Scharf sent the memo to Susie Wiles, Trump, the president, I think, publicly alluded for the first time to his consideration of taking that drastic step. When CNN later reported that, Miller said to reporters, quote, "The Constitution is clear, and that, of course, is the supreme law of the land, that the privilege of the writ of habeas corpus can be suspended in a time of invasion. So it's an option we're actively looking at," unquote. Miller was kind of serious about his choice of words. The president had been trying to recast the immigration surge across the southern border as an invasion. Miller kept using the word invasion, even after the border crossings had fallen to multi-decade lows. That's reporting by Maggie Haberman and Jonathan Swan. Stephen Miller had no public comment, but did release the latest from the Stephen Miller Band.

0: Speaking of which,
1: let's kick it.
0: Remember Alligator Alcatraz? That was the notorious Florida immigration jail out in the middle of the Everglades. Well, detainees from that jail have been relocated to other facilities, according to ICE. The detention facility in the Everglades, celebrated by Donald Trump for its harsh conditions, has been widely expected to close. It quickly attracted headlines for the brutal treatment of detainees after opening last year. That's the way you get attention, headlines. ICE announced this week all detainees at the state-run site had been moved. It didn't specify how many or where they were taken. Why would you want... The agency said, as we enter into hurricane season, ICE and the state of Florida have moved illegal aliens from the soft-sided facility. Who knew? For the safety of the illegal alien detainees, we transferred them to other facilities. Unquote. That is the first record of the word soft being used in any communication from ICE. It did not immediately respond when contacted for comment. The transfers come amid allegations of, human rights abuses at the detention center. In a report published last December, Amnesty International alleged that detainees were shackled inside a 2-foot-high metal cage and left outdoors without water for extended periods. Not just an hour or so. That would be nice. According to the report, the cage was used as a form of arbitrary punishment. One detainee told Amnesty, quote, one time two people in my cell were calling out to the guards, telling them that I needed my medication. 10 guards rushed into the cell and threw them to the ground. They were taken to the box and punished just for trying to help me. I saw a guy who was put in it for an entire day, unquote. The jail, which opened July last year, costs Florida taxpayers estimated $1.2 million a day to operate, according to an investigation by the Florida Tributary. In May, the New York Times reported that Florida plans to shut down the facility, citing a federal official and three people familiar with the matter. The outlet said state officials told vendors that detainees would be transferred out at the beginning of June. Speaking at a press conference last month, Florida Governor DeSantis said the state, quote, didn't build any permanent facilities down there because we knew it was going to be temporary, unquote. Meanwhile, a Guardian report published earlier this month found that more than half a dozen detainees alleged they were given, quote, rotten, unquote, water containing mosquito larvae. Well, those were supposed to be in the reflecting. According to the statement, then the detainees' prison guards used the allegedly spoiled water to pressure them into signing documents written in English that they didn't understand. But Alligator Alcatraz, it was such a cute name.

sparrows and the fruit piled high. All lies a little London sparrows, Covent Garden Market where the costers cry. Cockney Pete mark the beat of history, every

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London pride means our own dear town to us, and our pride it forever will be.

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Stay, city, smokily enchanted, cradle of our memories, our hopes and fears. Every blitz your resistance toughening, from the Ritz to the Anchor.

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1: We're so sorry.
0: The Church of England has made a long-awaited apology for its role in forced adoptions after the Second World War. Hundreds of thousands of children were forcibly separated from their mothers in the UK between the 1940s and the 1980s. Survivors testify to suffering abuse, neglect, and lifelong trauma. Anglican mother and baby homes were part of a network of institutions alongside Catholic and Salvation Army homes where unmarried women were sent to give birth in secret before being compelled to hand their babies over to married couples for adoption. The Archbishop of Canterbury, Sarah Mullally, Mullally said on Thursday, "We're profoundly sorry for the pain, trauma, and stigma experienced and still carried by many people because of historical adoption practices in homes affiliated with the Church of England. We have heard firsthand the accounts of mothers who were separated from their babies in circumstances where they had very few meaningful choices. We know that many women and girls were at times made to carry out menial and manual work as a form of correction. We also recognize where prejudice, including on the grounds of race and disability, shaped and defined experiences and outcomes." Unquote. Graduating students at two Canadian high schools submitted Holocaust denial quotes in their yearbooks this spring, and the quotes were published before the schools took action. Some parents have been left scratching their heads, or others' heads, I guess, wondering how no one at the school noticed and allowed the hateful comments to be published. It could be a lack of education, but experts say students could also be using vague phrases they're exposed to online in the hopes no one will notice. Nell Spoker heard about the incident through a parent's Facebook group. Her son, in grade 10, came home talking about it as well. The quote questions the figure 6 million, the documented number of Jews killed in the Holocaust, then offers a number 20 times smaller, commonly used by Holocaust deniers. Quote, "disbelief that it flew by the committee and was in the book," says Spoker when asked what she thought of it. Her grandparents were Holocaust survivors. The school has apologized and recalled all the yearbooks, asking students to return them so they can be reprinted without the hateful quote. In an email to parents, the principal, Sean McDonald, apologized for the anti-Semitic and polarizing content. He went on, "these comments should have been identified and removed before the yearbook was printed," though he didn't explain how no one had noticed the quote before it went to print. Spoker doesn't know what repercussions the student will face. Quote, "I honestly am appreciative of how quick the principal dealt with the situation," she said. "Not the only time this happened." Another quote, this time in the yearbook for Lawrence Park Collegiate Institute in Toronto, was also published undetected. Ryan Bird, a spokesperson for the Toronto District School Board, apologized for the anti-Semitic comment. He said students can voluntarily return their yearbooks for the new version, but the old one is a collector's item. Governor Maura Healey, Massachusetts, has apologized for the confusion she sparked when she signed an executive order making haggis legal in Massachusetts. She said it was totally a joke. Haggis has... Now, here's a piece of information I don't think you'll get anywhere else. Haggis has been illegal to import or produce in the United States since 1971, when the Ag Department classified the sheep's lung as an inedible and unsafe food due to concerns over gastric fluids entering during slaughter. You know, like the fluids enter the reflecting pool. That didn't stop Healey from holding an event in her office this week, when she invited a Scottish podcaster, David McIntosh Jr., to celebrate the signing of the executive order. It turned out to be just symbolic of the playful relationship between Americans and Scots. Quote, I've received countless messages from Massachusetts residents, Scotland supporters, legal experts, and at least one very concerned sheep regarding my order making haggis legal in Massachusetts, said the governor in a statement. She continued, after careful review by my office, I'm prepared to clarify that this was, in fact, a joke. Unquote. Scotland's leading commercial news broadcaster highlighted her symbolic executive order and a petition that a Scottish butcher, has launched to reinstate haggis in America. Have you ever tasted it? The governor said, thank you for your confidence in Massachusetts. I apologize deeply for any confusion. Unquote. University of Oregon President Carl Schultz issued an apology after the university was criticized for holding its commencement ceremony outdoors on a day with record-setting heat. The message, which was part of a congratulatory message the university gave to its community, acknowledged the challenges posed by high temperatures and said he recognized, quote, some graduates may not have had the experience they expected and that we would have wanted for them. Unquote. Eugene, in Oregon, reached a record high 98 degrees this week, more than 20 degrees above the normal high. A spokesperson told the daily newspaper of the University of Oregon, the Daily Emerald, that temperatures reached 155 degrees on the field that day. It also reported that College of Design Dean Adrian Parzaretsky passed out during that college's 4 p.m. ceremony. Two college-specific ceremonies scheduled for the afternoon were moved indoors. Deadline Boston, MBTA, that's the Boston Transit Authority, General Manager Philip Eng is issuing an apology following an alleged hair-pulling incident that occurred during a team dinner. According to a spokesperson from the MBTA, the incident occurred way back in November of a year before last, during a dinner between employees and their spouses. Allegedly, the context of the incident that occurred earlier in the evening was that Eng was joking about his own baldness during an insensitive interaction with one of his employees, who reported directly to him. In a statement, Eng says, quote, my goal is always to lead with respect and inclusivity. I know that this was a mistake, and I own that. I've apologized to the employee fully and have reflected on my actions. I am committed to learning from this experience and upholding the highest standards of professionalism in all my interactions as secretary and general manager. Unquote. Additionally, spokesperson added that Eng also apologized to his employees and that any claims of harassment, discrimination, or retaliatory behavior are completely without merit. Unquote. Hair pulling, ladies and gentlemen. St. John's, Newfoundland and Labrador, source of our next apology. The Newfoundland Health Service is apologizing to staff for a recent cybersecurity awareness exercise that drew the ire of workers throughout the healthcare system. The phishing simulation was disguised as an email of appreciation to staff for their hard work and patience during the turbulent and hectic period in which the system Core Care was being implemented. It offered employees a paid day off for their service by clicking a link. The health authority says it recognizes that the way in which the phishing exercise was presented was, quote, not appropriate, and interim CEO Ron Johnson is offering his sincere apology to employees, physicians, and union representatives. He says the email really missed the mark and that proper checks and balances were not in place prior to it being sent out. If they had been, Johnson says, it would never have gone out. The apologies of the week, ladies and gentlemen, a copyrighted feature of this broadcast. And now, finally, it's time to follow the dollar. President Trump's controversial ballroom project will rely more significantly on taxpayer money than the administration has publicly acknowledged. This, according to the Washington Post, Trump claimed repeatedly the project will cost $400 million and has generally said it will be funded entirely by private donors. But this week, the Post reported that the contractor overseeing the work told the White House a couple months ago that the expected cost was $600 million, with more than half coming from taxpayers. The budget estimates obtained by the Post show that the $155 million for the project was expected to come from the Secret Service. Most of the rest of the public funding was projected to come from the White House military office. Key senators from both parties questioned the redirecting of the funds. Senator Susan Collins, Republican of Maine, chairman of the Appropriations Committee, directed staff to look into the move. After the Post's report became public, she said she had taken Trump at his word. "I've said repeatedly the president has promised only private donations will be used for the ballroom, and I believe he should keep that promise." Senator Jeff Merkley of Oregon, a member of the Appropriations Committee, said the transfer showed Trump was more interested in his vanity project than safety and security. Follow the dollar.

Well, ladies and gentlemen, that's going to conclude this week's edition of the show. Oh, there'll be more next week. 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A tip of the show, chapeau to the San Diego and Hawaii desks. Thanks, as always, to Pam Halstead and Thomas Walsh at WWNO New Orleans for help with today's program. 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

Yes. Is the next... Oh, you know. No, it's wrong. Yes, it's the next show for Tuesday, June 23rd, 2026. Netcasting, as always, from Northern New Jersey. Oh, why is... I hear the stream going out. Let me check. Why am I hearing the stream go in and out?

I don't know. But, anyway, so I want to talk to you. So, on, I forgot something. So, last week, I noticed that I didn't, execute the, streaming of metadata to GameBird, which was rough, but, I kind of had an excuse, because I was preoccupied I deleted a playlist. I was focused on, like, getting the playlist back, rather than, focusing on, like, streaming of metadata to GameBird. But I realized that, although nobody called me on it, I realized that this was, like, my bad, so I'm probably responsible for that. So, I fixed it this week. Yeah, the other thing is I didn't get six stream recorder running. That was kind of a problem there. So what else? Oh, yeah. Also, did you know that CHU Canada is now off the air? CHU off the air, let's see. Canada's iconic shortwave time signal, CHU, operated by the National Research Council, officially ceased all shortwave radio broadcasts on June 22nd, 2026. The station, which transmitted from the Ottawa area in frequencies like, kHz, was shut down permanently due to modern digital alternatives. And here's the article. Canada's CHU time station to be silenced. The National Research Council says auto transmission site is at the end of life. If you're a regular shortwave radio listener, the synchronized beats might be etched in your mind. Perhaps it's the voice announcement. It's both English with the voice of former CBC announcer Harry Manis, and in French with the voice of Radio Canada's Simon Durivage. But on June 22nd, the time signal will be shut down forever. So no, it was interesting. So at 14 at 1410 UTC, CHU shut down forever. And then, oh, here we go. And then there was a pirate that came in. Oh, here we go. Final transmission of CHU Canada.

0: Here's what it sounded like. If, thanks to the tubes. Yeah. We'll lower this.
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0: Now it's gone. Now you can hear a pirate. So you like... Beep, that's all. Beep, beep, that's all, folks. So, yeah. On the East Coast, we were counting on, like, CHU for time. Because... You can't always get, like, WWV. Oh, you can get it, but you can't get it as consistently as you can get CHU. In fact, I tried to get it, like, last night, and I got the five megahertz signal, but I, like, the 2.5 megahertz signal was kind of weak. 10 megahertz, though, well, wasn't that good at all. So, anyway, yeah, CHU's gone, I can't hear you. So, here's what it sounds like. Okay, let me do this. Yeah, here we go, finally on CHU.
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0: Now it's gone. Now you're a pirate.

0: Yeah, that's what it sounded like. So anyway, what do we have on the agenda for tonight? We've this week on the next show, 10 p.m. Eastern on Tuesday, Neocons are Big Mad re-stream Songs About Berlin Part 2. This day, yeah, we're doing Part 2 because Part 1 wasn't enough. We only played like 3 songs. This Day in Music, a.k.a. Number 6's Unimpressive Time Machine, feature artist Mark Mulcahy, Part 1. I should have said Part 1 here. But yeah, I'm going to change it to Part 1. Because we're not going to get through all of Mark Mulcahy. And the bonus segment, Top 10 Worst Lineup Changes. We should get through all that tonight. All that and more in this week's The Next Show. But anyway, before I should get to the opening here.
1: No, you animals. Crafty is number one. Number six joined the IRC, and Crafty's the number one on the show.
2: But I wanted to know who was number six.
1: Well, that's number six.
3: Was that six last week?
4: Please play number six tonight.
5: Oh, no, she's not number six.
6: Who is it?
7: It's Dave, man. Will you open up? I got the stuff with me.
6: Who?
7: Dave, man. Open up.
6: Dave?
7: Yeah, Dave. Come on, man. Open up. I think the cops
6: saw me. Dave's not here.
3: No, it was six.

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1: Back to six for a minute.
2: Give me a link, number six. Give me a link. 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
4: Now we're going to do exercise number six. Assume position number 6A, then proceed to position 6B. This is excellent, students, for that pad of fat that so many of you girls have on the outer part of the thigh and the upper part of the hip. Ready? Begin.
5: Oh, by the way, if you want to join us in the IRC, Travis, I can't hear over your music playing. 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With a 04 playlist and show archives. So for the first song this week, I thought I'd dedicate this to people who have, everybody has a father. This is pretty much a given. But some of us don't have living fathers, so I dedicate this to everybody whose father is no longer with us. Here's Ming-T. Daddy wasn't there.

reason why. D to the A to the DDY. D to the A to the DDY. Daddy. Daddy. Daddy. D-A-D-D-Y.

0: It's a gift. Yes, that was Ian Hunter. Yeah, I forgot about all that. We missed Ian Hunter's birthday, which happened on June 3rd. He's 87 years old, born in 1939. That's pretty old. But yeah, he's still active as a musician, so you gotta give him credit. Released Defiance Part 1 in 2023, and Defiance Part 2 a year later. So yeah, that was Ian Hunter and Wash Us Away from Rant, released in 2001. Before that, we were Aerosmith and No Surprise from Night in the Ruts, released in 1979. Yeah, so Clive Davis died. He was a music executive who discovered Billy Joel, Whitney Houston. Yeah, he discovered Whitney Houston so she could die of a drug overdose years later. Janis Joplin, Laura Nyro, Santana, Bruce Springsteen, Chicago, Earth, Wind & Fire, Billy Joel, Donovan. That was the one song that actually mentioned Clive Davis, so I played that. We heard Electrics and Go Now, cover version of a Moody Blues song, from State of Shock, released in 1981. Before that, we heard Kings and The Beat Goes On / Switching to Glide, from The Kings Are Here and More, released in 1980. And we started things off with Ming T featuring Mike Myers and Daddy Wasn't There from the Austin Powers Goldmember soundtrack. So anyway, it's 39 minutes past the hour. So we probably should get to the next segment of the show before we fall too far behind. Also, did you realize that here you go. This is from last week. Commodore announces Linux-based flip phone with no social media, no browser. The callback 8020 will be available in 5 retro colorways, starting at $499. So, that's quite a markup for basically a burner phone. I was kind of hoping for some updated version of the Amiga. Which, you'd think that wouldn't be too wild a dream. Because Amiga lived on even after Commodore went into bankruptcy. Kind of a disappointment there. So anyway, let me get to the next segment of the show before I fall too far behind. So, let me do the intro here.
1: Chronicling this day in music on the next show.
0: Yes, this is the This Day in Music segment, and I'm trying to find here we go. Yeah, well, so we're commemorating the date that this song reached number one on the UK singles chart. It happened in 1973. So yeah, June 23rd, 1973. That happened 53 years ago. 10cc and Rubber Bullets.

0: Yes. That was Mott the Hoople. And, let me find the history here. Yeah, Mott the Hoople and Ready for Love / After Lights from All the Young Dudes, released on Columbia Records in 1978. And that's to commemorate the fact that it was on this day, June 23rd, 2026. No, actually, June 23rd, 2025, that English guitarist Mick Rouse died age 81. He was a founding member of English rock bands Mott the Hoople and Bad Company. Ralph spent the final years of his life bedridden after a stroke. So, yeah, that's not that great. But anyway, yeah, we commemorate the death of Mick Ralph. Before that, we heard Paul McCartney and Wings and Lady Madonna from Wings Across America. Originally released in 1976, that's from the 2013 remaster, and that's to commemorate the fact that it was this day, June 23rd, 1976, that Paul McCartney and Wings played the last day on their Wings Over America tour at the Forum in Los Angeles. More than 600,000 people attended Wings' 31 shows in the United States and Canada, held between May 3rd and June 23rd, 1976. We also had Duran Duran and The Reflex from The Biggest and the Best. When is that compilation released? Oh, here. It was originally released in 1984. That's to commemorate the fact that it was this day, June 23rd, 1984, that Duran Duran started a 2-week run of number one, the U.S. singles chart with The Reflex, the group's first U.S. number one, was taken from their third album, Seven the Ragged Tiger. We heard Grateful Dead and Hell in a Bucket from In the Dark. Originally released in 1987, that's from the 2006 remaster. That's to commemorate the fact that today is the birthday of Robert Hunter, American lyricist, singer, songwriter, and poet, born June 23rd, 1941. He will not be celebrating his birthday, however, because he died September 23rd, 2019, age 78. We started the off with 10cc and Rubber Bullets from originally released in 1973. That's from the compilation, The Very Best of 10cc. And that's to commemorate the fact that it was on this day, June 23rd, 1973, that 10cc were number one in the UK singles chart with Rubber Bullets, the first of three UK number ones. The band, which also had a number one as Hot Legs. That's this day in music. So it's 7 minutes past the hour. By the way, if you want to join us in the IRC, you can join us at, here we go. Most of your UHF event rental radios are now that. You can carry two conversations on the same frequency at the same time via talk groups. So it's cheating a bit. If you want to join us in the IRC, you can join us at gamebird.eeeh.us, channel pound skyscanner. 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The archives will be uploaded almost immediately after the show ends. The playlist, however, not updated for about a day or so. I'm pretty good about updating the playlist in the morning. 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So anyway, amazingly enough, you survived hour number one of this week's The Next Show. We'll be back with hour number two of the show featuring theme time songs about Berlin Part 2. And also, the New Music Express will have that right after this.
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6: 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Too much music you've never heard before. Too many long, boring economic lectures. 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
3: Hello, I am standing in front of the heart of the 7 and 7 communication system. Let us say you have a thing to send. Simply fill out this routing form by listing what you are sending, to whom, the date you are sending it, the date you want it received or gotten, and the weight of the thing you are sending. Then place the item into one of these canisters. Under your desk, you will find an array of nozzles. Referring to your laminated color-coded map, simply find the color of the area you want the thing sent to. Carefully, carefully, open the tube and insert the canister. Make sure you have closed the nozzle door first. Inside the tube, your communique will reach speeds of up to 14,768 miles per hour. A model of speed and efficiency that guarantees that you will never again have to ask if someone has received the item, or more commonly, that you have sent to them.
4: 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This is Kurt Erickson from Austin, Texas. 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
6: As the 1960s progressed, progressive rock became ever more fashionable. And in the wake of the Beatles' Sgt. Pepper, the album became the statement. D-Ram, Decca's alternative imprint, still released chart-making singles, but the long player was its playground. The Moody Blues demonstrated what could be achieved with their 1967 masterwork Days of Future Past.
7: Standing on a golf course, dressed in PVC.
6: Signing to Decca at the turn of the 70s, Caravan epitomised the whimsical qualities of what was to become known as prog. Their In the Land of Grey and Pink album contained the fan favourite Golf Girl.
7: You can buy one, full right to the brim.
6: D-Ram offshoot Nova went even further out. It only released 22 albums, all of which are now highly collectible. Camel, formed by the ex-Them keyboard player Peter Bardens, were one of the last groups from the golden age of prog. Their 1975 Snow Goose album, based on Paul Gallico's novel, remains a perennial favourite.

0: that was Thor. And Mama and Play, cover version of a Doucette song from late 70s. From their album of cover versions, Rock the Universe, released in 2025. And before that, we heard Gary U.S. Bonds and School Is Out from the Best of Gary U.S. Bonds, the compilation where we reached back for that one. So it's 26 minutes past the hour, so we probably should get the next segment of the show before we fall too far behind. So let me do that. Cue the intro.
1: And now it's theme time on the next show.
0: And this week we're expanding our travelogue somewhat. We were doing songs about Berlin last week, and there are so many songs about Berlin that one week couldn't do it justice. So we're going to do like a second song, group of songs about Berlin. We're going to start this set of music off with Lone Star, The Bells of Berlin, on the next show.

Yes, that was a certain ratio. And Berlin from ACR Local, ACR Loco, rather, released in 2020. Before that, we were Barclay James Harvest. Now, I'm cheating a little bit there, because I think we played this song a few months ago when we were doing our deep dive into the music of Barclay James Harvest. That was Barclay James Harvest in Berlin from 12. Originally released in 1978, but that was from the 2006 remaster. And we started things off with The Bells of Berlin, no, Lone Star and The Bells of Berlin, from Firing on All Six, released in 1977. Yeah, that just about does it for the... Oh, here we go.

0: They're talking about scooters. I cannot ride a scooter here. The two big roads on town are state highways, Travers. And Maestro Jill says, it's got no power on hills, but on a flat road, it will do 40 plus. I'd be run over, says Travis. By the way, if you want to join us in the IRC, you can join us at gamebird.eachrelates.us. Channel pound Skyscanner. 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Replace the, with the zero for playlists and show archives. So we probably should get to the next segment of the show. So before we fall too far behind, so we'll cue the intro here. Yeah, the New Music Express.
1: And now the New Music Express on the next show.
0: So this week, we're kind of like running a bit thin here, but what do we have here? New music from Miles Davis, Kalani, BB Rexha, and also the 286, among other things. But anyway, we'll start things off with new old stock, I call it, like, Miles Davis, and released from Miles 56, which was released on Friday. Here's Miles Davis and recording from like 1956. Actually, March 16, 1956. This is a song called "In Your Own Sweet Way."

0: That's too loud.
1: Fire Bordoff.
0: Yeah, that was the 286, and their cover of ELO's Can't Get It Out of My Head. From Symphony, released on Friday on their Bandcamp website. Before that, we heard the Amplifier Heads and a song called Sha-La-La. Released a single on Friday on Rumbar Records. We heard Kalani and Folded from her self-titled album. Rather coincidentally released on Friday. And we start things off with Miles Davis. New Old Stock. And In Your Own Sweet Way. Recorded March 16th, 1956. And remastered in 2026. And also released on Friday. By the way, if you want to join us in the IRC, you can... Oh, here we go. VW is no longer VW. The EV VW bus is ridiculously expensive.

0: Yeah, if you want to join us in the IRC, you can join us at gamebird.eachtriplehs.us, channel pound skyscanner. 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And, I'm pretty good about updating the playlist in the morning. 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So, amazingly enough, you survived hour number two of this week's The Next Show. We'll be back with hour number three of the show featuring, we're going to feature Fun with Fish and our featured artist, which is Mark Mulcahy, and we'll have that right after this.
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6: Washington now spends $2 for every one it collects, as in taxes would have to double to cover what Congress already spends. Perhaps it is time for Washington to cut costs. The D.C. credit card statement arrived last week, courtesy of Treasury, who tallies $628 billion out the door in May, compared to just $335 billion collected. That is a $293 billion hole in a single month, $3.5 trillion annualized. Now, deficits this big, 7% of GDP, have happened before in American history. For example, World War II. What's never happened is 7% deficit when unemployment's low, the stock market is hitting highs, and with nothing resembling total war, nobody is rationing rubber. In other words, we are running emergency room deficits on a regular Tuesday, and that matters because eventually we will get a recession because it's what the Fed does for a living. When that happens, the average recession now blows out the deficit by an additional 6% of GDP. So 6 on top of the 7 we've got gets into silly town. So where did it go wrong? In short, FDR and then Richard Nixon killed the gold standard that used to limit government borrowing. Meaning now, every crisis, every problem is a ratchet that makes spending go up and it never comes down. To illustrate, in COVID, they rubber-stamped welfare, and now 6 years later, social spending is still $2 trillion above pre-COVID, a full trillion, even accounting for inflation. Military spending keeps going whether or not we have any wars worth fighting. Green subsidies, crony infrastructure bills, NGO slush funds, Washington breeds mouths to feed. Now, we had the perfect storm with DOGE and unified Republican control, including a GOP Congress who had spent 50 years promising lower spending. Instead, they hiked spending. Now, to be fair, they hiked only a tenth of what Dems were promising. But if the perfect storm cannot make a dent, that leaves one last hope grow out of it. Get economic growth fast enough that we can outrun the deficit. Now, it's sound in principle, and Treasury Secretary Bessent has been pushing it. The problem is if you're running a 7% deficit, you've got to grow 8%, toss in the occasional recession, and you need closer to 10%. That is China level in its very best days. Now, it's possible to grow 10%. We did it in the 1800s when we had no income tax, a tiny regulatory code, and a tiny federal government to go with it. But today, we would need a miracle. Prediction market Kalshi's got us pegged under half that through 2030, and that's with AI. So what's next? Brought to you by the Bitcoin Way. When you see a crisis coming, there's two options. Start preparing today, or let it hit, and then fix it when mines are concentrated. Washington is, of course, going to let it hit. Faster growth will buy us time. Republicans versus Democrats might buy us a little more time. But spend twice what you make, and the music eventually runs out. And when it does, you'll see it first in bond markets, yields in the double digits with freezes the economy, crashes Wall Street, and crashes pensions. And then you'll see the Fed parachute in to convert it into inflation, at which point anybody holding dollars or buying groceries gets wiped out, while the rich who own hard assets, houses, stocks, hedges like Bitcoin or gold, get to inherit the rest of the economy courtesy of the Federal Reserve and the federal spending it feeds like an addict. Read the rest with charts and all the gory details at prophecynows.com. Okay, we'll be watching. See you next time.
0: This is Number 6, host of the Six of One show, and I'm grateful that so many of you have donated to help keep the lights on here at RFD. 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But some of you folks have jobs, and even $5 a month from enough people will go a long way towards defraying costs. $50 a month would go even further. 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And I'll thank you for your service.

Yes, that was the DBs and The Wonder of Love from Falling Out of the Sky. Falling Off the Sky, rather, released in 2012. Their reunion album. They haven't, like, released an album since then. It'd be interesting if they did. But anyway, 15 minutes past the hour, so I probably get to the fun with Fish before we fall too far behind. So let me cue the intro to this segment. And now it's time for some fun with Fish on the next show. Yes, Fun with Fish. 1 to 3 songs by America's favorite jam band. And this week, I was looking at some different songs. I think I'm going to play this one. Here's Fish, and they even mentioned the when it was recorded. Oh, yeah, they said it was recorded April 24th, 1994. Anyway, here's Fish from Live Bait Volume 20 and Demand / David Bowie. Fun with Fish on the next show.

0: That song had a sudden ending. Yeah, that was Phish and Demand / David Bowie. No information when where it was recorded, but it says it was recorded April 24th, 1994, and released on Live Beat, Volume 20, released in 2023. So, yeah, that pretty much does it for Fun with Phish. 1 to 3 songs by America's favorite jam band, at least since the breakup of the Grateful Dead. So this brings us to the next segment of the show, the featured artist segment, and we should cue the intro here.
1: And now, the featured artist segment on the next show.
0: So this week we're featuring Mark Mulcahy, the former frontman of Miracle Legion. Which is a rock band that was formed in 1983 in New Haven, Connecticut. Well, apparently at some point Mulcahy formed Polaris, a house band for the mid-1990s alternative Nickelodeon series, The Adventures of Pete and Pete, which aired from 1993 to 1996. Their best remembered for the song "Hey Sandy," featured in the opening credits of each show. This is from pulling this from Wikipedia, by the way. Featured in the opening credits of the show, and for nostalgic tunes such as "Waiting for October" and "Saturnine." Following the cancellation of Pete and Pete, Mulcahy began playing his own shows in New York City and rebuilding his career. Mulcahy has opened for notable artists including Oasis and late Jeff Buckley and received homage from Radiohead frontman Tom York, who dedicated a song to Mulcahy at a Boston show. After the breakup of... After the cancellation of Pete and Pete, Mark Mulcahy recorded a CD. Recorded a CD called Fathering, which was released in 1994 on Mezzotint Records. So here's a review of this album. Here we go. Every time I come back to this album, I wonder why I got rid of it lost in the first place. It's a very distinctive, special album. It speaks of personal things very directly, but also artfully pretty much simultaneously in songs. Mulcahy seems very relaxed with his writing, and the demo-like quality of his tracks provide the impression that the creative mode was captured fast in his attempt to get straight to the listener, flaws and all. "Hey Self-Defeater" is an utter gem of a song. "Chow My Shining Star," "I Woke Up to the Mayflower," "Hurry Please Hurry," and the staggeringly odd title track are not far behind, leaving a strong impression on you. Located somewhere between Arthur Lee and Tim Buckley, "Fathering" is a one-off, a stark but powerful expression that demands your complete attention. 4 out of 5 stars. And then here's another one. "In a perfect world, this would be one of the most acclaimed albums of the 90s, but this is far from a perfect world. 5 out of 5 4.5 out of 5 stars. So not a perfect rating. But anyway, we're going to listen to a track from Fathering. Here's Mark Mulcahy. And, "Hey, Self-Defeater." Featured artist is Mark Mulcahy on the next show.

Yes, we just heard three songs by Mark Mulcahy. That was Chow, My Shining Star. Before that, we were Tempted. And we started things off with Hey Self-Defeater. All those were from Fathering, released on... Mezzotint Records in 1997 on both the CD and vinyl. So this brings to the next release, which is release a single also on Mezzotint Records called COD Backed With Kind. And we're just gonna listen to like both sides of this single. We're gonna hear COD first and then we're gonna hear Kind. So anyway, here's Mark Mulcahy again, and COD feature artist is Mark Mulcahy on the next show.

0: You just heard two songs by Mark Mulcahy. That was Kind, which is the B-side of COD, which we heard before then, COD. Yeah, released a single in 1999, and so it brings to the next album, was like Smiles Unset, which we're not going to listen to because we've run out of time here for future artist Mark Mulcahy. We'll have part two next week. So, anyway, if you want, oh, here. Please don't say Trans Am is based on a pickup truck. Do you know that the Oldsmobile had muscle? They had a muscle car? The 445. Oh, 442. My bad. Yeah, old 442. Iconic muscle car produced by General Motors from 1964 to 1987. The name 442 originally stood for its four-base, four-barrel carburetor, four-speed manual transmission, and dual exhaust. KSL model with an aggressive muscle car look. In 1970, the massive 455 cubic engine with V8 was introduced, capable of pushing at 365 horsepower in its top trims. So, yes. Someone didn't make a one-off transient truck. Look at this. Oh, there we go. The Pontiac. But anyway, if you want to join us in the IRC, you can join us at gamebird.eaaa.us, channel pound skyscanner. You can also join us on the web at thenextshow.com, replace the O with a zero, for playlists and show archives. The archives will be uploaded almost immediately after the show ends, which is about an hour. The playlist won't be updated for about a day or so. I've been pretty good about updating the playlist in the morning. And you can also join us at lowbudgetreviews.com for low-budget DVD and Blu-ray reviews. So, amazingly enough, you survived hour number 3 of this week's The Next Show. We'll be back with hour number 4 of the show featuring the bonus segment, the top 10 worst lineup changes in the history of rock. And we'll have that right after this.
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2: 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Leo Laporte, the tech guy.
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0: that I could speak.
1: Sit down inside the car. We're not assuring anything. We're under arrest.
0: Look, I'm under what? Gentlemen, this is Democracy Manifest. Have a look at the headlock here. See that chap over there? Get your hand off my penis! This is the bloke who got me on the penis before.
2: Get some cuffs.
0: Why did you do this to me?
2: Pop in the car.
3: Get some cuffs.
0: For what reason? What is the charge? Eating a meal? A succulent Chinese meal? Oh, that's a nice headlock, sir.
4: Oh,
0: yes. I see that you know your judo well. Good one. And you, sir, are you waiting to receive my limp penis? How dare get your hands off there?
4: Well, we've only got one car.
0: Ta-ta and farewell. One cuff, look. Slave and run.
5: And now, the wild card segment on the next show.
6: Yes, and this week we're featuring this from classic album. This is from the YouTube video of classic album review. This is top 10 worst lineup changes in the history of rock. I listed them down from 1 to 10. And I put like a brief blurb about why this was a bad move. So anyway, we're going to try to get through them all. I think we probably will get through them all in the next hour or so. Number 10, the Rolling Stones. Yeah, the departure of Mick Taylor in 1974 was somewhat of a downgrade for the band. So, you probably know the story that John Mayall had like Eric Clapton on lead guitar, and they had like and then Eric Clapton left to form Cream, so he had Peter Green. Peter Green left to form Fleetwood Mac, so he used Mick Taylor, and Mick Taylor was a very good guitarist. He joined the Rolling Stones, and he was not only a good guitarist, but he was actually a creative force within the band. Oh, here we go. By Taylor revealed that behind the scenes things were more complicated. By 1974, I felt as far as I could with the band. I didn't think they'd stay together. The record was doing well, but the band was falling apart. It was in chaos. I told the Stones office I was leaving. They asked for my gold Amex card. Mick Jagger tried to persuade me to stay, but I told him I was fed up with and how my drug problems were beginning to worry me. Mick suggested taking 6 months off, but I've never been good at taking advice. Maybe I should have listened. So, yeah, that was probably a bad career move. Bad financially and professionally. Here we go. Some people think that's the best version of the band that existed. So then he says, ask if he agrees with that assessment. Jagger said, I absolutely can't say that I think Mick Taylor is the best because it sort of trashes the period the band is in now. That says pretty much all I need to know about it. That was the best period of the band. They basically spent about 2 years as a quartet. They recorded, Black and Blue is basically like an audition for Ron Wood, and they had Ron Wood, but the band was never the same after this. So I'm gonna play a song. This is one of the songs that he wrote, but I think it was like credited Mick Jagger and Keith Richards. But yeah, this is a pretty good song. The Rolling Stones, off of his only Rock and Roll, Time Waits for No One.

Yes, the Rolling Stones and Time Waits for No One from It's Only Rock and Roll, released in 1974. I think this is like one of the songs that Mick Taylor allegedly wrote. See, here we go. Here we go. In addition to his contribution with the band, Rolling Stones album released during his tenure with the band, Taylor's guitar is also on two tracks on their 1982 release Tattoo You, Tops and Waiting on a Friend, which were recorded in 1972. Taylor is sometimes mistakenly credited as playing on Worried About You, but the solo on the track is performed by Wayne Perkins. But anyway, here's number 9 on the list, which is, AC/DC. So, my take on this is that Malcolm Young died in 2017. So, the death of Malcolm Young, band should call it quits. Basically, we're at the stage now where the band only plays for top dollar. So, we're paying a lot of money for tickets to see a 70-year-old man in a school uniform. So yeah, there was also like a period where Axl Rose was doing lead vocals, so it was kind of interesting. There's somewhat polished at this point, but I think they should call it quits. But anyway, we're gonna play a song by them. Here's AC/DC, and this is from the soundtrack of Maximum Overdrive. Who made who?

0: Yes, AC/DC and the title track for Who Made Who. The soundtrack to Maximum Overdrive. So, anyway. Indiana 45 years ago. So, yeah, El Camino is kind of an interesting car. It's like, I mean, there's, here. It's like, the back of it's like a pickup truck was, here it is, so, second generation, third generation. 1972 El Camino. Here, fourth generation. Here, 1977 El Camino Classic. They don't show like the side view. They don't really show what it looks like from. Anyway, this brings us to number 8 on the list, which is Pink Floyd. Namely, it's the departure of Roger Waters. It's basically the band wasn't the same after he left the band. The final cut was like a very little info from the band. It was basically like a Roger Waters solo album. After that, he left the band and they continued on with David Gilmour. I had to admit that I like the Division Bell, but basically they're not the same as they were before then. So anyway, we're gonna listen to a song from Pink Floyd. Here's Pink Floyd and the title track, the final cut.
1: Of tear-stained eyes.

0: Just then the phone rang. I never had the nerve to make the final cut.
1: Give me the phone thing. Pink Floyd and the title track from The Final Cut, released in 1983, and number 7 on our list of, number 8 on our list of top 10 worst lineup changes in rock history. So this brings us to number 7, which is Jethro Tull. So in 2011, Ian Anderson and longtime members Martin Barr and Dwayne Perry essentially parted ways when, so they had gone through like lineup changes to where I think they had overall they had like 30 lineup changes over the 50 year period of the band. Anderson, longtime members Martin Barr and Dwayne Perry essentially parted ways when Anderson opted to perform under his own name. However, Anderson revived the original official Jethro Tull moniker for tours and subsequent studio albums. That seems clear to me. They probably should have disbanded in 2011 when Barr and Perry and Anderson parted ways. This is like a track from the golden age of Jethro Tull. Here's Jethro Tull. Too old to rock and roll. Too young to die.

Yes, Jethro Tull. And the title track from Too Old to Rock and Roll, Too Young to Die. Originally released in 1976, but that's from the 2002 remaster. And this is number 7 on our list of top 10 worst lineup changes. So this brings us to number 6, which is the Beach Boys. So the Beach Boys originally consisted of brothers Brian Wilson, Dennis Wilson, Carl Wilson, and also their cousin Mike Love and friend Al Jardine. So apparently, like, the Wilson brothers, like, have died off over the years. Dennis Wilson tragically drowned age 39. Carl Wilson died of lung cancer, age 51. And Brian Wilson died, like, last year. He was, like, the one, like, I don't know. He took drugs. Yeah, but he died. He died an old man. So yeah, he kind of like, I guess the band probably should be should be broken up by now. But anyway, I don't really like the Beach Boys. Here's one of the songs that I like. Yeah, here's Beach Boys from Love You and Johnny Carson.

Yes. The Beach Boys and Johnny Carson from Love You, released in 1977, I think. Yeah, it was. Sorry, that's number 6 on our list of top 10 worst lineup changes in the history of rock. So this brings us to number 5, Grand Funk Railroad. Mark Farner was fired from the band in the late 90s. This was kind of a negative thing for the band. They should break up, but there is still a potential for a reunion with Mark Farner. He is old. He's like 77 years old. So, I don't know. He's not getting any younger, so it probably should happen soon. But, yeah, basically, it's one of the worst lineup changes of all time. And here's Grand Funk Railroad and the title track from We're an American Band.

Yes, Grand Funk Railroad, the title track from We're an American Band, released in 1973, I think. Yeah, that was from the Japanese import version, by the way. So this brings us to number four, Deep Purple. As you know, Ritchie Blackmore departed in 1974 to form his own band, Rainbow. The band broke up in 1984 and rejoined Deep Purple. And he departed from the band again in 1993, and this should have been the end of the band. But anyway, yeah, I think that Ritchie Blackmore was kind of like placing Ritchie Blackmore was one of the worst line of moves of all time. Anyway, here's from Perfect Strangers. Here's Knocking at Your Back Door. Counting down the top 10 worst lineup changes of all time on the next show.

That was Deep Purple and Knocking at Your Back Door from Perfect Strangers, released in 1984. So this brings us to number 3 on our list of top 10 worst live changes. Journey. They haven't been the same since the departure of Steve Perry. Steve Perry was the lead vocalist for about a decade, from 1978 to 87. Then they went on hiatus. Then they came back, and then with Steve Perry, basically the nucleus of the classic lineup was intact. But Steve Perry, for whatever reason, left the band, and they weren't the same since then. But anyway, you're going to listen to a song from Raised on Radio. Here's Journey, and Be Good to Yourself, the first single from what was basically a disappointing, sales-wise not a disappointing, but anyway, this is from Raised on Radio.

Yes, Journey and Be Good to Yourself from Raised on Radio, released in 1987. Number three on our list of top 10 worst lineup changes. So this brings it to number two. Yes, with the death of Chris Squire. They're in 2015. There are currently no original members in the band. I thought it was like Alan White, but actually Alan White replaced Bill Bruford, so that doesn't count. So it's like a ship of thesis type thing, where is it really the same band if none of the original members exist? Well, maybe Chris Squire would have wanted it this way, but in my opinion, Yes should not exist. They should basically call it quits. But anyway, here's a Yes from 90125. And wait, is this the wait? The same. Let's see. Gonna look. I may have used the wrong track here. Oh, here. Yes, it can happen. Let's see if this, here. Yep, this is the version of it. This is what we, I should have played. I messed up. Anyway. Here's, Yes, from 90125, and it can happen.

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And Oldies Funhouse Radio, Salt Lake City in Utah. Woke up this morning and found out some sad news of the passing of Canada's David Clayton Thomas, the leader of the Shays, the Bossmen, and Blood, Sweat, and Tears. A big trip.

0: classic Baker Street, Jerry Rafferty from Steeler's Wheel, along with Raphael Ravenscroft, the great, great sax soloist all throughout the song. Baker Street getting us started today on Treasure Island Oldies, along with Blood, Sweat, and Tears, David Clayton Thomas, the lead singer, and Lucretia McEvo, paying tribute to David Clayton Thomas, the powerhouse Canadian singer. And he lifted the American band Blood, Sweat, and Tears to the heights of pop music success, including Grammy Awards and one of the biggest selling albums of its time. He passed away yesterday at 84 years old at St. Michael's Hospital in Toronto. Lots more background, lots more music and tribute to David Clayton Thomas on today's show.
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David Clayton Thomas and the Shays from Toronto from 1964. That is Boom Boom. Prior to the success as a recording artist in Toronto, David Clayton Thomas was just a few years on from time spent in correctional institutions. Well, you know, he had difficult time as a youth. And he ended up, in reform school, I believe it was, and as well in jail a couple of times for car theft. But he reformed his ways, and he ended up having such an incredible career. Paying tribute to David Clayton Thomas on today's edition of Treasure Island Oldies. This is Michael Godin. Julian Lennon paying tribute to his dad on this. This is

David Clayton Thomas and the Shays from 1965 and Top 5 and Walk That Walk on Treasure Island Oldies. You know, he went for an audition in New York City to be the lead singer for Blood, Sweat and Tears. Al Kooper, the original lead singer, had left the group at that point. And his fortunes changed forever in 1968. And it proved to be a match made in heaven. The album Blood, Sweat, and Tears, released in the late part of 1968, sold millions, including You've Made Me So Very Happy as singles, and Spinning Wheel, as well as And When I Die. Such an incredible album, such an incredible group, and boy, when

written by David Clayton Thomas. That is Spinning Wheel and Blood, Sweat, and Tears on Treasure Island Oldies. Continuing my tribute to the great David Clayton Thomas, who passed away yesterday. That album, Blood, Sweat, and Tears, that was released late in 1968, sold millions. And, it was only The Who, The Beatles, Led Zeppelin, and Crosby, Stills, and Nash that had bigger selling studio albums in 1969 than that one album by Blood, Sweat, and Tears. And just 2 years after joining the band, David Clayton Thomas was celebrating on stage at the Grammy Awards in March of 1970 as the group took home Album of the Year and several other awards. But prior to being the lead singer of Blood, Sweat, and Tears, David Clayton Thomas certainly made himself well known in Canada and huge in Toronto. He had two groups, the Bossmen and the Shays. Right now, I'm going to play a song with the Bossmen. Man, this was such a big hit song. 1966. This is Brainwashed on Treasure Island Oldies.

David Clayton Thomas and the Bossmen and Brainwashed from 1966 on Treasure Island Oldies. He was inducted into the Canadian Music Hall of Fame in 1996, as well as the Canadian Walk of Fame in Toronto in 2010. And Spinning Wheel was honored in 2007 as the at the Canadian Songwriters Hall of Fame. What a talent and what an amazing voice. Let's go back to 1965 for a very rare one now. This was top 30 for David Clayton Thomas and The Shays. It's called Out of the Sunshine.

David Clayton Thomas and the Shays from 1965, and Out of the Sunshine. Very, very rare to get your hands on a copy of that 45 today. David Clayton Thomas's survivors include his daughters Ashley Clayton Thomas and Christine Graham. His publicist Eric Alpert said that a memorial concert celebrating his career will be announced, with all proceeds going to the Peace Builders Canada, which helps young Canadians navigate the justice systems and integrate into society. Boy, really, really, really good cause. Want to remind you as well that this coming Sunday, speaking of Canadian artists, it's the Music of Canada special. Every song over the four-hour period will be by artists from Canada. Artists, groups, recording artists, singles, songwriters, producers, celebrating the recording artists, the recording studios and engineers, etc. This week on Treasure Island Oldies, the Music of Canada special on Sunday.

0: Beautiful song from Johnny Mathis. One you don't often hear these days. From 1958, some great jukebox gold for you. That is All the Time.
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Wrapping up the show for this Thursday on Treasure Island Oldies and the tribute to David Clayton Thomas. That is Junior Walker and the All-Stars from 66 and Cleo's Mood. Wrapping up the show. I hope you can join me tomorrow for the Friday edition of the show. And I wish you, in the meantime, a really good afternoon. Take care. Bye for now.

0: David Clayton Thomas and his various
1: careers
0: that he was that he had.
1: Yep.
0: And we'll be playing some more of that as well. Not nearly as much as Michael did, but I don't have all that much, actually, sadly. Okay. I want to get more of his stuff because he really was good.
1: Yes.
0: And let's see, we have some summertime things going for us today.
1: Because we just changed into summer last weekend, or this beginning of this week, or whatever.
0: Whenever it was.
1: 21st.
0: Right. Well, welcome to summer.
1: Right.
0: And we'll get to that after we get to a couple of several David Clayton Thomas things.
1: And I want to point out this is WTNDLP McCall.
0: WQNA Springfield.
1: RFD.
0: And KWQQ Farmington.
1: That's right.
0: And let's get settled down and get some music going here.
1: Sounds good to me.
0: Uh-oh. I have a feeling I've pulled some stuff from the other,
1: You got an hourglass.
0: I got an hourglass. Oh, well.
1: Oh, goody.
0: You'll have that from time to time. Sorry about that. I forgot to start that other hard drive.

0: Pedro! Hey, Pedro! Hey, where are you, man?
1: Over here, man.
2: How I spent my summer vacation.
1: I'm over here, man, by the trash can.
0: Where? I can't see you.
1: Over here where the flies are, man.
0: Oh, I see you. Hey, I'll be right over, man.
1: Okay, hurry up.
0: Excuse me. Coming through. Say, can I get by here, please? Thanks. Oh, what a sand so hot.
1: Hey, fool. You got your foot in the Kool-Aid, man.
0: Oh, I'm sorry, man.
1: Flat-footed sucker, get out.
0: Excuse me, could I get through here, please? Thanks. Hey, Pedro, man. Hey, listen,
1: hey, man, watch out, you're gonna step in the...
0: Oh, wow, what is this?
1: Well, it ain't peanut butter and bologna, man.
0: Oh, God, man, come on, let's go down the water, man. I gotta wash you off my feet.
1: Okay, but where's the water, man? I haven't even seen it.
0: Hey, well, listen, man, I'm gonna crawl up this lifeguard tower. Maybe I can see where it is from there.
1: Yeah, that's a good idea, man. Go on. Golly, it's hot out here, man. I feel just like a refried bean or something.
0: Hey, Pedro, I see it, man. I see the water. You can see the waves and everything, man. It's right over here. See? Right over there.
1: How are we going to get to it, man? There's too many people, man.
0: Hey, I got an idea, man. Hey, I know how we can clear the beach.
1: Well, hurry up.
0: Hey, just watch this, man. Sharks! Everybody out of the water. There's sharks all over the place. Sharks! Sharks! Look out. They're going to eat you.
3: What's going on here?
1: Oh, man, the sharks all over the place, man.
3: Sharks? Where?
1: Over there, man. They came up right out on the beach and ate a little girl, man, right where you're standing, man.
3: Oh, my God. Murther, come on. Let's get out of here. There's sharks coming up on the beach. Well, forget the blanket. Let's go.
4: Hey, Skip, what's the hatch?
5: Oh, wow, man. You missed it, man. This little girl was out there surfing, man. A big shark came up and ate her, gored and everything, man.
4: Oh, wow, really? What kind was it?
5: I think it was a 12-foot Dewey Weber with an orange racing stripe, man.
4: Oh, far out. Hey, let's go down by the pier.
5: Oh, yeah, they're crewing in there.
0: Come on, Pedro, I'll race you through the water, man.
1: Okay, man, first one is the wet head.
0: All right!
1: It's around the boat! Boy, this is more like it, man.
0: Beautiful, man.
1: Yeah, our own private beach, man.
0: Come on, let's go catch some waves, man.
1: Okay, man. Hey, man, what's that behind you, man? Look, there's a fin coming towards you, man.
0: I'll knock it off, Pedro, man.
1: No, really, man, there's a fin. It looks like a shark is gonna get you, man.
0: Sure, man, sure. Hey, man,
1: turn around, man. There's a fin. It's right behind you, man.
0: Hey, man, it's not a shark within 200 pounds.
1: Hey, man, give me your hand. I got you, man.
6: Oh, no.
1: Where's the rest of him? Oh, the shark ate him. Oh, no, he's coming after me. Oh, no! Oh, good, someone threw me a frisbee. Okay, shark, now try to get me, man. Come on, I'll shove this down your throat for dessert. Here you go, get him out, try to get him in. Get away from me.
0: Hey, Pedro! Shark. Pedro, wake up, man. What you mean? Hey, you're sleeping, man. Are you okay?
1: Oh, wow, man. Must have been having a nightmare, man. In the daytime.
0: There he is, Dad. There he took our frisbee and he stuck it in the garbage can this time, Dad.
7: Hey, Yo-Yo, what's wrong with you? I told you that if you touch the frisbee again, I'll break your neck.
0: Hey, why don't you bug off, you big baboon? Why don't you go back to the zoo and take that little monkey with you?
7: Who you calling a monkey, you little creep?
1: Hey,
7: listen.
1: Wait a minute, man. Come on, settle down, man.
7: Who you down to settle down, you pencil neck geek?
1: Who you calling a creep, man?
8: Come
1: on,
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1: fight, man.
8: First time as a monkey with you, 22 minutes and 30 seconds. It's 74 degrees in the water. Sharp moon is coming up next with Charlie Tuna. But first, here's a little boogie, boogie, boogie, my little boogie brother.

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It's time for the Stephen Roy Podcast. It is Friday, June 19th, the year of our Lord, 2026. Let's go ahead and start it with doing the rumble. It is warm here in West Texas, but not as warm as it has been. It's like 105 on Saturday. Not Saturday, Wednesday. It's not even Saturday. I'm recording on Friday night for the first time in forever. I might be a little drunk on the food. Maybe I have like a, I don't know, little sugar high going. Especially since Dee made me eat half her meal too. She's not going to say nothing because she doesn't want to be recorded. All right, let's go ahead and do the rumble. Let me get in position and have some of my grape soda, Concord grape. Here we do. It is Friday, June 19th, the year of our Lord, 2026, and I'm like making sure I'm not squinting, so I'm like opening my eyes, overemphasizing my eyes. Did you ever see the movie The Ring? Did you ever see that? Well, apparently the girl that played the girl that like climbed out of the well, that girl, you remember her? Well, that actress just died at like 35. I don't know what was going on there, if she was on drugs or something, but they say when she was like homeless, living near L.A. General Hospital, L.A. County General, and then she just showed up there and died, they said, of severe malnutrition. Isn't that sad? You know, you go to Hollywood, you make it, and then you don't, and then you die. Her family said that she had a boyfriend, but they don't know how much of a boyfriend he actually was. So, anyway, it's sad that I don't remember her name. I'm going to look it up. I'm going to look it up right now because, you know, why would you even mention it, Stephen, if you don't know? It's one of those things where on my browser, you know, articles just pop up. And that's what she was most famous for, was The Ring. So I'm going to look at it. Not the G word. I don't use the G word. I use DuckDuckGo. Actress DeVay? Davey? I'm sorry, sweetie. I don't know how to pronounce your name. It's D-A-V-E-I-G-H. DeVay Chase, known for her role as Samara Morgan in The Ring, died at the age of 35 from complications of bacterial meningitis and a blood infection. This from Faux News. Let's see. She had a notable career in film and voice acting, including she was Samantha Darko in Donnie Darko in 2001. She was the voice of Lilo in Lilo and Stitch. She not only was she the voice in the cartoon, but she was Lilo when it actually was on you know, live action, actually a movie. Samara Morgan in The Ring. Lilo again, and Lilo and Stitch in 2003. And then The Ring 2 she was in also. She was voted best villain in the 2003 MTV Movie Awards for her performance in The Ring. She began her acting career at a young age and retired from full-time acting in 2015. She was known for her love of cats and her involvement with cat rescue organizations. So, sad. Very sad. I wouldn't doubt that she caught meningitis and a bacterial infection from living in the filth of Los Angeles. Let me tell you about LA County Medical Center, how bad the general hospital is. That's where you end up if you have no insurance. And it's an S-hole. I'm sorry, but it is. Now, I haven't been there since the 80s. I went there in the 80s to see a guy that I was kind of friends with, that I worked with. And he was high, weaving in and out in traffic in Azusa Canyon on his motorcycle. And a car came out and he almost hit the car head on.
The car like skidded and turned sideways. He skidded his motorcycle and turned sideways. And he smashed his femur between the motorcycle and the car, right? He ended up in traction for like weeks, probably until it had healed enough where they could put a bar in his leg. He ended up with a bar in his leg where his femur probably once was. Never walked right again. He walked with a limp after that. And he got addicted to morphine. Well, now, when I went there, his leg was in traction. He had like a rod going through his leg just above the knee, probably going through the femur, what was left of his femur. And then there was like a cable that went up, down to weights. And that was pulling on his leg, probably to keep it from healing, you know, really shorter than the other leg and deformed. And he was in so much pain. That's why he was on morphine. And then, of course, he ended up addicted to morphine when he got out. So I don't know whatever happened to him. He was a nice enough guy. I don't know. I don't know what the situation was. I mean, he was probably mid-20s, if I had to guess. Maybe early 20s. He might have been a little bit older than me. I was in my mid to late teens by that point. And maybe he never wanted to ride a motorcycle again, I'll tell you, after seeing him like that. Of course, I did. What was once a Honda show bike. It was really, really a beautiful bike. It had like a blue metallic paint on the front fairing and on the saddlebags in the back. And it was a Honda-matic. It was an automatic. Yeah. Only had like, I don't even remember, two speeds. I think it was two speeds, low and high. And no clutch. It was an automatic. It was a Honda-matic. And I ended up selling it to a gentleman in a wheelchair. And this gentleman said he had a Yamaha that was an automatic, and he had a sidecar that attached to his motorcycle, and even though, you know, he was a paraplegic, he rode that thing all over the country with his sidecar attachment. So that's why he wanted the motorcycle. He was going to move the sidecar from that motorcycle to the Honda-matic, which I think is pretty awesome. So, you know. If, just because you're disabled doesn't mean you can't do stuff and travel all over the country. And I know that on Radio Free Dishnuts, we have a lot of listeners that are visually challenged. And, you know, the only way I can identify that was after my stroke in 2018. I had a mild stroke in 2018. I lost half my vision from center left. I could see nothing. I mean, totally blind on the left. And by the grace of God, my vision came back, which I don't think it is. I know that's a miracle. Now, I still have a little problem seeing down low. So my eye doctor said, as long as I don't do any mountain climbing, I'll be all right. So my vision healed, I'd say like 99% healed. Now, Dee always makes fun of me because I can't remember stuff. You know, I am a stroke survivor, so it's just really sad that she makes fun of the physically and hearing disabled. So she won't say anything because she doesn't want to be on camera or on the radio. All right. So we're already 7 minutes and 40 seconds into the rumble. Let's go ahead and go to the X. You can join me there at Stephen Roy Radio, at Stephen Roy Radio. I think it was yesterday that I surpassed the 10,000 followers mark, which is pretty awesome. So thank you so much. If you follow me there, you can follow me at Stephen Roy Radio. That was my goal when I became a premium member. Now, I'm not quite as premium as I was before. I was like a premium plus member. And then Elon increased the charge for that from like, I don't know, even one, I don't, it was like $69.99, and he increased it to like $140. And so now I'm just a premium member, not a premium plus member. It's funny, I clicked on monetization. I don't even remember what day it was, today, yesterday. And I qualify for people to actually subscribe to my channel so that I can record stuff that's just for
people that subscribe, and, or I could even, you know, benefit my ad sharing, right? Well, I qualify for all those things, except I don't have 5 million engagements. You have to have 5 million people, like, look at your page, like you, I don't know what, to even qualify to make any money on the tweeter. Can you believe that? So, oh well, whatever. I obviously don't make any money doing this. You know, how much do you get paid to do your podcast? I don't make any money. I never have. If I looked at my Rumble account right now, I think I've made like 30 cents. And you can't even get a nickel out of Rumble until you make like $10, right? So, pretty funny. You have to be like Dan Bongino that has like, you know, 8 million followers before you make any money on the Rumble. I think he's got like 2 retirements, so I don't think he has to worry about it. I think he retired from the NYPD, and then he retired from the Secret Service, and I think he's going to be okay. All right. Let's go to the icks, as I promised, at Stephen Roy Radio. I don't know why I kept clicking on other stuff. So let's go to profile. I noticed after you reach 10,000 followers, it doesn't say you have 10,139. It just says 10. If you have below 10, it'll tell you exactly what you have. But once you reach 10, they don't tell you what you have. I guess it doesn't matter after you reach 10. Now, thank you if you watched last week's Rumble. Had more views than in a long time and appreciate that. I post silly videos all the time and great things that G sends me that has a Steve reference. I just put a meme up that she sent me today that has a great Steve reference. I like the Otter Steve. Those are hilarious, so I post those all the time. Police in Germany are saying without prosecutions of illegal aliens that are raping women, it's going to become like open season for rape in Germany. So you know what I said? Bye-bye, Germanistan. Bye-bye. Bye-bye. If you don't prosecute people for raping women, it's not going to stop. It's not going to stop. It's worse than ever in Ukraine. In Ukraine, they average like, you know, maybe 1,000 rapes a year. And now it's like tens of thousands of rapes a year. In the UK, they just sentenced 3 men who committed rape. Was it in the UK? We'll get to the article here in a minute. Number of illegal aliens in Germany hits a record high of 4 million. There's 4 million illegal aliens. I bet you it's more like 40 million illegal aliens in Germanistan. Bye-bye, Germanistan. Bye-bye. Bye-bye. Mm-hmm. Plug Schumer. You know who Plug Schumer is? He's the minority leader in the Senate. Well, Plug Schumer had an affair with this woman who was the naked judge in New York. You remember the naked judge in New York? They went after President Trump with a civil trial for that E. Skank Carol that accused him of molesting her, which is so laughable. You know, the guy dates and marries supermodels. Do you think he's really going to settle for that? I don't think so. And you know what happened? She was paid millions in dark money. Yes, it's been uncovered. She was paid millions of dark money to lie and say President Trump did this to her. It's on appeal. That is all going to be reversed. She should go to jail for doing this wrongful. It's not a prosecution. It's not a criminal trial. She should go to jail for just making it up. That's what should happen, right? So Plug Schumer says the Save America Act is the worst thing that's ever been proposed. Really? Really? I have a sixth sense of translating psycho BS. I almost said something worse. It's psychobabble BS that Plugs is saying, and I can interpolate it, right? So here's the Plug Schumer translation. The Save America Act will save America because me and my leftist criminal buddies can't steal elections like the largemouth bass in Los Angeles, like all over the state of Nastifornia. Did you hear what happened in L.A.? Yeah,
The latest, first it was the ramen noodle lady. I don't remember her name, ramen something. She got like 35,000 votes dropped on their doorstep every night. Then the largemouth bass got like 250,000 homeless votes. So here's what they were doing. The ballot harvesters were going to Skid Row. They were going to homeless places in Los Angeles, and they registered these homeless people under false names like 3 to 5 times each. So each one of these homeless people voted 3, 4, 5 times, and they were paid for it. They were paid $25 every time they registered to vote. You could probably buy some drugs for $25. For $25, my gosh, you could probably go buy a 12-pack of the cheapest beer, right? So that's how largemouth bass won the primary. And then they submitted tens of thousands of other fake ballots for the ramen lady to come in second. Why? To get rid of Spencer Pratt. Yes, that's what happened in the city of Los Angeles. Shocker! So Plug Schumer is right. You know, if we pass the Save America Act, we'll save America. And you know what? Plug Schumer is not the only criminal in the Senate. Johnny Thune, the majority leader of the Senate, is to blame for allowing them to do a filibuster without even talking. You know, when the Civil Rights Act was trying to be passed in 1964, the Democrats filibustered it. You know what a filibuster is? That's when you talk without stopping for 24, 36 hours. That's what a filibuster is. And if you stop talking, then they can vote on it. Well, somehow in the Senate, they passed this deal where you don't even have to talk anymore. You can just say, yeah, I filibuster that. And it's filibustered indefinitely. What the F? That's not the way it was designed. Now, you can't do this in the House, because in the House, you have a time limit. You can only talk for a certain amount of time. And this amount of time is allocated for everyone in the House to talk, right? That's why when you see them talk, they're always saying things like this. Yeah, I yield my time back to the Speaker. I yield my time to Representative Hootenanny from BFEville. You know, that's what they do. That's the way you hear them talk. Just like that. Exactly. I posted a video today of the 10 scariest runways. The 10 scariest runways that pilots fear. You should watch this. Crazy. It's crazy town. Now, when I watched this, I was thinking of Alaska, right? Not even as scary as these 10 scariest runways. When I lived in Alaska, I lived in Sitka for over a year. Now, the runway at the airport in Sitka was built in World War II to ferry bombers to Russia. So they would fly the bomber from, I don't know, Seattle, Vancouver, I don't know where. Sitka was a place where they would stop probably before they flew across the Bering Strait, right? Before they flew to Russia. On the way up there, they landed in Sitka, and that runway is over a mile long. That's right. So it's probably 8,000 feet long. So when you fly in there on Alaska Airlines, probably the only airline that flies there, when you come in for a landing, you're like, water, water, water, water, land, and then you land, right? So when you take off, it's like this, land, land, land, water. As soon as they go up in the air, man, you're right over the water, and it's kind of freaky. So it's a freakazoid. So like the 1/3 of the runway is just built over the water, because it's a little island. I think it's called Japonsky Island, I think is the name of the island. And that's where the airport is in Sitka. It's actually, there used to be a ferry that used to run from Sitka to the island. And the airport's there, the Coast Guard Air Station is there, Air Station Sitka. Then there's also a buoy tender that anchors there. And I used to watch the helicopters go in, the Coast Guard helicopters go in and out. Didn't matter how bad the weather was, they were flying to go rescue people all over Southeast Alaska from Air Station Sitka. And every day at like 4 o'clock, there was a 727
that took off. I don't if you don't know what a 727 is, it's like a 1970s era airliner, and has three engines on the tail. It has two on each side of the tail, and then it has one on the top. It's a 727. And then it has a stairway that comes out of the back. And I can remember as a kid flying from Ontario, California to Atlanta, and that stairway would come out of the back, and that's how we went up in the plane. There were no jetways in Ontario back then. You had to walk out to the airplane. That's how you got on the airplane. Now, of course, they built a whole new airport in Ontario, and there's two terminals, and then, of course, there's jetways when you go when you fly in and out of there. So, anywho, I won't talk about Killery. Another great video. It's a dump and bake chicken parmesan casserole. It's pretty cool. I posted another cool article of a guy fixing rust on a car today. I haven't even watched it all because it was right before I came out to do the podcast. Apparently in the EU, that's the European Union, for those of you in Rio Linda, as Rush used to say, the EU, the WEF, and the UN replacement migration scheme took a big hit today. The send them back was voted in. It was a massive win for patriots. Thanks to Liz for posting this. The EU votes 418 to 218 in favor of deportations from Europistan. And I said this is the only way to make Europistan Europe again. You know, the replacement strategy, when I first heard this theory, in the United States we have the replacement theory, I thought that's ridiculous. They wouldn't actually import enough people to replace American citizens. Uh-huh. Yeah. Well, under the President Trump administration, if they've deported 400,000 illegal aliens, here's a news flash from your Uncle Stephen. There's probably tens of millions of more illegal aliens in the United States. Tens of millions. I estimated before President Trump took office, one quarter of our population in the United States of America were illegal aliens. No, they're not just from Central and South American countries. People came across our non-border, our wide open border in the bribe invasion bloodbath from virtually every country on earth. They estimate something like 149 countries people came from all over the earth. Why? Because they knew they could do it. They fly to Mexico City and then just walk across the border like they own the place. And we enabled them by giving them more than our senior citizens, than our veterans get to stay here. Free money, cell phone, housing, car, everything. It's just, you know, and people mock the United States. I don't have.

You know, you can't live on Coke and cookies, sweetie. No. It's no wonder that you weigh 585 pounds. When I used to go to Wally World, I don't go there anymore, but when I used to go to Wally World, I'd see someone on a Rolly. You know what I'm talking about? A Rolly. And I'd say, well, what came first? The fat or the Rolly? Were they disabled and ended up on a Rolly, then got fat? Or were they fat, can't walk, and end up on a Rolly? I always wondered that. And you don't want to go there around the first. Anywhere near the first, EBD cards are filled, and I'm not kidding you. I have seen families, entire families, extended families, at Wally with like three or four carts full of absolute crap. Yeah, just a big batch of poo. That's what they're eating. Mm-hmm. This is a beach in Poland. What do you notice here? I don't see any burkinis. I don't see any illegal aliens. Yeah. Mm-hmm. So here's what I was telling you about earlier. In the year 2000, in England and Wales, there was 8,593 rapes in the year 2000. You know how much there are in the year 2023? 68,109. Just in 2023, 20 years later, 23 years later. In Germany in the year 2000, 8,133 rapes. 2023, 39,029. France, 2000, 7,500 rapes. 2023, 42,400 rapes. Poland, year 2000, 2,399 rapes. Poland in 2023, 1,127 rapes. How about that? Less than half, because they do not allow this BS of illegal immigration, illegal aliens. It irks my ass when I'm watching TV. Yeah. An illegal migrant, a refugee did that crime, killed that pregnant woman. Uh-huh. Yeah, that dude just got out of prison, just got out of jail. He was given, listen to this, he was given a 5-year sentence and 19 years probation. So we served 1 year for murder and then got 19 years probation. Kills another woman. Pregnant. It was his girlfriend. Shot. Boom, boom. 40 weeks pregnant. Killed her. That's 2 counts of murder that dude needs to go to the pokey for. For at least life. Well, in my opinion, he needs the death penalty. Because if there are no consequences for your actions, they'll do it again. So when you arrest somebody and release them 49 times, guess what? They're not going to stop. They're not going to stop. And eventually they will kill somebody if they haven't before. Mm-hmm. So I told you those rape statistics in Europistan and the UK. Imagine deliberately destroying your once great nation. Make no mistake about it. What they're doing in the UK, in Ukistan and Europistan, is absolutely intentional. They are intentionally destroying their nation. Intentionally. Ask yourself, why would they do that? Why would they imprison a woman who was raped for 5 years and not even prosecute her rapist? Why would they do that? Why? It's because they want absolute control over their nation. Tens of thousands of British citizens are in prison in the UK because they did a social media post. Can you imagine that? Can you imagine the things that I'm saying right now? Right now on this podcast could put me in prison if I lived in the UK, right? Well, I have a message for Keir Starmer and all of these leftist idiots in the UK and in Europistan. Come and take it. You don't like what I'm saying? Come to West Texas. Come and take it. And we'll see how that works out for you. We'll see. We'll see how that works out for you. Mm-hmm. Here's the story I was just telling you about. Molly posted

France has lost its frickin' mind. She didn't say frickin', I added that part. A French woman who was the victim of Tunisian illegal alien rape faces jail in France for telling the truth. The main danger to women is black, African, and Arab immigrant men. That's what she said. And now she faces prison in France for incitement to racial hatred. Right? Mm-hmm. Well, what happened to her? What happened to her rapists? It's funny. I didn't hear about that. What happened to them? You know, these three boys that I told you about? I believe it was, I'm 99% sure it was in the UK. These three boys raped a young girl. I don't remember how old she was. She was young, like 12. They raped this young girl, these three illegal aliens, and they laughed. And they recorded it. They recorded the video, right? Raped this young girl for hours. Okay? The judge said, no, we're not going to prosecute them. Fine them each. It was in the UK because he fined them each £26 each. That's like a parking ticket. They were fined £26 each and they were sent to a rehab. They were sent to a children's rehab because, you know, they don't know that that's illegal in the UK. You know, culturally, they just don't understand that that's illegal. So they can't go to jail, right? If they're teenagers, they should be tried as adults, because what they did was just so heinous. I can't even put it into words. It makes me sick. I don't think it's not happening in other parts of the country. In Texas, they're allowing mosques to be built all over Texas. There is an attempted takeover of Texas. Now, as far as I know, it hasn't happened in West Texas. Come to West Texas. Come and take it. And we'll see. Here's some brilliance from Nastyfornia, and we're almost out of time. In Nastyfornia, they're going to pass a billionaire's tax, right? If you're a billionaire in Nastyfornia, dating back to the first of the year, you're going to be fined. You're going to have to pay. That's what it is. The tax is a fine. 10%. 10% of everything you own is going to be taken by Nastyfornia. They think they can raise like $160 billion by taking 10% of the money from all the billionaires in California. Guess what's going to happen? They're going to leave. They're not going to pay you anything. You know, look at all the people that have left. Bezos has left, right? Elon Musk has left. I mean, the list just goes on and on and on of all the people that have left. And they were talking about it on Newsmax today. That's why I posted it. So let me translate that for you. This is the leftist translation. How can we make every billionaire leave Nastyfornia? Because that's what's going to happen. And all I had to say about that was thank God. Thank you, God. Thank you that I escaped Nastyfornia over 9 years ago. Thank you. All right, that's going to do it for me on the Rumble for this week. Thank you so much for watching. Hey, you have a great day, a great evening, and a great week. Yes, now you have to. Okay, let's go ahead and play some good music for you while I upload this to the servers. I already got some music queued up for ya. So let me turn, I already got it playing. Let me turn that down and stop it and then turn it up again and then start over. It has been hot. It was 105 here Wednesday. Not nearly as hot today. So I thought, let's play some summer songs. Here's the Bangles. Cool summer.

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3: Ladies and gentlemen, it's been brewing for a while now. But this week, you couldn't miss it. A man who up to now has been an object on the right of reverence and on the left of equal parts hilarity or hatred has now become the thing he must hate most. An object of pity. Just count the examples. A war that drove Republican stalwarts away from him. A slush fund that roused a sleeping Congress to act against him. His name removed from the Kennedy Center. A canceled concert in his honor with neither Milli Vanilli nor Vanilla Ice. And maybe most humiliating of all, his beloved reflecting pool, now filled with discoloring and disgusting algae. Of course, some of us will celebrate this long-delayed comeuppance, but I call on the rest of you to give this man what he most deserves and most despises, pure, unadulterated pity. When he falls asleep in meetings, garbles his ad-libs, and increasingly says things that are not possibly true, let us treat him like the stray schnauzer who's been run over by a garbage truck with the pity he most fears. Hello, and welcome to the show.

0: from a balmy London, England. I'm Harry Shearer welcoming you to the balmy, ladies and gentlemen. I'm Harry Shearer welcoming you to this edition of the show. And now, before anything else,
1: looks like must close.
0: Here's something I don't think Elon Musk has told investors. Atomic clocks are often thought of as the definitive timekeepers. They're famous for being accurate down to the picosecond. Unfortunately, they're still subject to general relativity. It's not an army officer if you are a little slow here today. So if you put them on a different planet, they will track time slightly faster or slower than on Earth. That depends on the planet's gravity. In Mars' case, on a slightly shallower gravity well, meaning the time moves slightly faster there. Therefore, as we begin to expand our technological footprint on the red planet, meaning you, Elon, we will need a way to standardize how time is mentioned there. This is from a site called Universe Today. Dr. Slava Turyshev, a researcher at NASA's Jet Propulsion Laboratory, so what does he know, proposes just such a framework in a new paper. He introduces what he calls areocentric coordinate time, a Martian equivalent to concentric coordinate time. The paper establishes a mathematical pipeline from an astronaut's wristwatch on Mars all the way back to the solar system's center. I wonder who's working there tonight. No timekeeping method is 100% perfect, though. Physical effects of all shapes and sizes can have a minuscule effect on a clock's experience of time. To account for this, Dr. Turyshev ignores effects that alter a clock's time by less than 0.1 picosecond. It's an absurd level of precision. That's how long it takes light, the fastest thing in the universe, to travel 0.02 millimeters. That's small. Extrapolating that out to different areas around Mars shows the power of this new framework. A satellite operating in low Mars orbit, like the low Earth orbit where many of our communication satellites now reside, thanks to Elon, we'll have a clock that operates 4.5 microseconds a day slower than one sitting on the Martian surface due to the extreme orbital velocity needed to maintain their 300-kilometer altitude. That might seem inconsequential in the short term. Over the long run of any sort of colonization effort, those numbers start to add up, just like Elon's shares. Spacecraft that are even farther out, such as in an aerostationary orbit, the slower orbital speeds and decreased gravity from the planet itself allows clocks on board those spacecraft to tick faster by 9.13 microseconds every day. But the real pain point for calculating time differentials is in highly elliptical relay orbits. I'm beyond my state of comprehension right now. These orbits, which usually hold systems like communications relays, sweep in close to the planet's poles and then sweep far out into deep space. Using traditional timekeeping methods on these simply does not work. Scientists and engineers hoping to keep precise timing in such an orbit will need to account for the spacecraft's proper time at each step along its orbit. Maybe the most interesting nuance in the paper showcases the influence Mars itself has on gravity. Dr. Turyshev uses the gravity field model to capture relationship shifts in time due to the planet's uneven topography, like the equatorial bulge around Mars's middle. I'm sorry, Mars, introduces a periodic time signature of about 87 picoseconds for a low-altitude satellite crossing its path. Mars' orbit also has an impact on its gravity and therefore the time experienced on and around it. It has a highly eccentric orbit, and when it hits perihelion, the sun's quadruple tide, which stretches the space around the planet, is even more pronounced, requiring point calculations to prevent navigation errors from happening to rovers and satellites alike. Even the relatively small gravitational pull of Mars's moons must be accounted for if a spacecraft gets too close to one of them. The weather is the ultimate arbiter of Martian timekeeping, though. Mars has a massive carbon dioxide cycle. CO2 freezes in the winter and is deposited on polar ice caps, and then it's sublimated in the summer and ends up back in the atmosphere. This massive seasonal migration of gas, actually alters the planet's gravitational field, again impacting the calculation of time in various reasons. Unfortunately, according to the paper, we don't know enough about these seasonal shifts to accurately account for them in our timekeeping efforts. So, for at least now, a true sub-picosecond accurate timing array on Mars remains, I'm sorry, Elon, impossible. Get back to Earth and stay here. And now, news of our friend the atom.
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0: No metering necessary. Japan has resumed operations at the world's largest nuclear power plant to help the country meet huge electricity demands during the global oil crisis. The reboot highlights a big problem. Japan is running out of space for spent nuclear fuel and has no viable plans for permanent disposal of the radioactive waste. Good night, everybody. The restart of number 6 reactor at Kashiwazaki nuclear power station already this year, thank you, was meant to spur a movement to bring more nuclear reactors online. That is one of 3 plants whose cooling pools will be full in 5 years, according to the Federation of Electric Power Companies of Japan. Without solid plans to manage the spent fuel, quote, our power generation will stall sooner or later, said the general manager of the plant. After decades of seeking permanent storage for highly radioactive spent fuel, what a good idea, because it's radioactive for hundreds of thousands of years sometimes, the government is considering a remote Pacific island south of Tokyo. But the selection has faced skepticism and criticism stemming from Japan's arbitrary actions on spent fuel and radioactive waste management. Not like us. Only 15 of Japan's 54 reactors have restarted since Fuk. This one in question now, it's also run by TEPCO. It was shut down after Fuk as part of a nationwide nuclear power stoppage. The spent fuel in a cooling pool at that plant, which is 88% filled, can be seen from a top floor observation area. Come look at your future and stay warm. TEPCO has installed filtered venting systems and devices to prevent hydrogen explosions, among additional safety features, based on lessons from Fuk. The Prime Minister of Japan is pushing to bring more nuclear plants online. That, of course, would result in more spent fuel, which we don't know. Without a viable permanent storage plan, there are worries reactors will have to close when storage space runs out. There are 2 options for dealing with spent nuclear fuel: direct disposal as waste, or recycling to extract plutonium and uranium for reuse, which will lead to more spent fuel. Japan insists on that recycling, saying it'll help the resource-poor nation's energy needs while reducing the toxicity and volume of radioactive waste. But a reactor designed for plutonium reuse, that's a key part of the recycling scheme, has failed. Reprocessing also won't be able to handle all the spent fuel, adding to a plutonium stockpile that already is large enough to arm thousands of atomic bombs. Experts say Japan should also consider the direct disposal option. December 2025, cooling pools at 17 nuclear power plants in Japan held more than 17,000 tons of spent fuel. That's nearly 80% of the total storage capacity. Beyond the large amount of radioactive waste from normal reactors, Japan also has to deal with massive and largely unknown high-level nuclear waste from the Fuk disaster itself, says Leila Okamura, an expert on environmental politics and nuclear waste management. Now, if only nuclear waste had an agent, choosing a final disposal site for spent fuel and building a facility would require 100 years and tens of thousands of years to monitor the storage deep underground. For a generations-long project, Japan should plan carefully and not rush the current plan that's full of uncertainties, according to Okamura. And maybe they should train those technicians who will have to monitor those facilities for those tens of thousands of years. Those are good-paying jobs, I bet. Clean, cheap, too safe to meter, our friend the atom.

And now, ladies and gentlemen, news of the godly. Catholic clergy leaders wanted to add nearly a decade to a priest's temporary role as a pastor at a suburban New Orleans church. That's despite knowing that several women have accused him of sexual misconduct or unwanted advances while ministering to them. This story from The Guardian, reporting on New Orleans from London. I know. But Anthony Odiong, the priest pastor in question, did not make it to the end of an extension of his role, a temporary role, it was supposed to last until 2027, because a jury in Waco, Texas, another area where he had worked, has convicted him of criminal clergy sexual assault of two women, which led him to a sentence imposed early this month of life imprisonment. Files detailing precisely how Catholic Church leaders in New Orleans and Austin, Texas, his pure purview includes Waco, managed him before his criminal conviction remained an elusive secret throughout the year's long case, but the Guardian newspaper managed to obtain those files and learned how church leaders in Austin fielded the first known complaint against him in 2011. That's a full 12 years before he went on to have a child with one of the women to whom he ministered, despite Catholic priests' vows of sexual celibacy. Must have been a miraculous kind of birth. The Guardian now reports those Austin officials waited until 2018 to notify their counterparts in New Orleans, where Odiong had later gone on to minister. Of that initial complaint, they also notified New Orleans of three other complaints that came in after the first. In 2018, he was nearing the end of what initially was supposed to be a three-year stint as pastor of St. Anthony of Padua, a church in the suburb of Luling, Louisiana. Tom? Pretty good. Yet he soon received permission to continue until 2021, getting that authorization from New Orleans Archbishop at the time, Gregory Amond, who was involved, as you may recall, in his own sexual problems with priests and a huge pot of money owing to the victims. A fifth woman came forward in 2019 to Amond's archdiocese and alleged that Odiong initiated a years-long multi-state sexual relationship with her after meeting him in 2007 at Franciscan University in Steubenville, Ohio, where he had studied amid his tenure in Texas. None of that prevented him from being notified by Amond that he was welcome to remain in his role at St. Anthony for at least another 6 years. Quote, "You have served with fidelity and dedication," the archbishop wrote to Odiong at the time. Quoting again, "Thank you for the faithful way in which you continue to carry out the ministry of Jesus Christ today." Unquote. Meanwhile, these facts are now known. High-ranking U.S. church officials knew about at least some aspects of his history. The church official who wrote to the archbishop in 2018 about his history of complaints was the then bishop of Austin, Texas. He's now the archbishop of Houston, and he told Amond he was compelled to request that Odiong refrain from engaging in ministry in Austin, even if invited by parishioners, citing his history of complaints. Odiong apologized, and his history of complaints remained private for more years. His legal downfall coincided with a sermon he delivered dehumanizing LGBTQ plus people. The beginning of his path to prison coincided with his likening members of that community to, quote, monkeys and chimpanzees, unquote, while preaching to the St. Anthony congregation at a Sunday Mass 3 years ago. Soon after, the New Orleans Archdiocese announced it was suspending him from ministering locally, primarily over complaints of misconduct with multiple women that it had known about for 5 years. One of them, Jane Doe, spoke to The Guardian, recounted how he positioned himself as her spiritual counselor in Waco and convinced her to engage in a form of intercourse with another man
to which she did not legally consent. That behavior, if coming from a religious cleric, qualifies as sexual assault

impressed with the church's response to his conviction. A statement from New Orleans Archdiocese noted that the 76-year-old Amon's age-mandated requirement came in February. That's after the Archdiocese and its insurers agreed to pay $305 million to resolve a 2020 bankruptcy protection filing in the wake of the financial fallout of the clergy abuse crisis, which hit big in New Orleans. Quote, "We're disgusted by Odeong's behavior revealed during his trial, and what he was convicted of is reprehensible. We are sorry for the suffering these women and their families experienced, and our prayers are with those who've been hurt by his actions." That's the statement from the Archdiocese. Jane Doe asked, "Who in the diocese's leadership is going to be held accountable for this, and when?" News of the Godly.

Waymo is recalling nearly 4,000 robo-taxis, which of course use AI to get people around town. This is after its vehicles repeatedly failed to recognize freeway construction zones. They're hard to spot, aren't they? In some cases, driving past closure signs or between cones marking closed lanes. You got to give it credit for getting between cones. A total of 3,871 vehicles equipped with Waymo's fifth-generation automated driving system are affected, and the interim workaround is to restrict freeway driving until the fix is available. So, but you like those surface streets, and they're kind of cute. Six events were logged in Phoenix, Arizona in April, during which vehicles drove past ramp closure signs into pre-planned freeway construction zones. The response of Waymo's Field Safety Committee was to implement freeway driving restrictions. Seven incidents occurred in May in the San Francisco Bay Area. Vehicles drove between cones, designating a lane closure. According to the safety recall report, this was, quote, due to the ADS inappropriately prioritizing the avoidance of other freeway hazards and or failing to recognize the construction zone. Unquote. The response was further freeway driving restrictions until the company could get to the bottom of the problem. On June 8th of this year, Waymo's safety board decided to conduct a recall. Vehicles not capable of driverless operation on freeways are not affected and have not been recalled. The recall comes a month after Waymo disclosed that flooding could confuse its vehicles on high-speed roads, prompting another software fix. Waymo's vehicles operate in several U.S. cities and have recently been sighted right here in London, although with a human ready to take control if needed. Or to supply it with tea. Be kind to your AI. And now, welcome to Miller Time. Yes, Stephen Miller's back in the news, prompted by a new book coming out this Tuesday called Regime Change, in which Maggie Haberman and Jonathan Swan report some internal conversations in the White House. For example, last spring, a conservative lawyer, Will Scharf, wrote a secret memo to the chief of staff, Susie Wiles, that reflected growing unease in the West Wing about one of the extreme measures being weighed by Stephen Miller, the powerful advisor driving the deportation campaign. The memo was careful and lawyerly, but amounted to a warning against end-running the rule of law. The second Trump White House was deliberating an explosive new claim of presidential power, the suspension of habeas corpus rights for unauthorized immigrants. The suspension of habeas corpus is

occurred just a handful of times in U.S. history, always under dire circumstances. The Constitution permits suspension of habeas corpus, according to what Mr. Scharf wrote in his memo, only in cases of rebellion or invasion. Courts have almost uniformly held that only Congress can do it. In early April last year, the Supreme Court allowed the administration to continue its use of the Alien Enemies Act for deporting Venezuelans who are in the U.S. illegally, but the justices also ruled that even those migrants were entitled to challenge their deportations in court before being expelled. Inside the White House, Stephen Miller, the influential deputy chief of staff, saw an opening for an idea he'd raised previously. What if President Trump simply claimed the power to suspend habeas corpus? And that was one of two radical ideas Stephen Miller had been pushing that alarmed the lawyer, Mr. Scharf. The other was invoking the Insurrection Act to deploy the military to enforce the law on American streets. This is while protests grew against deportation sweeps. This reflected alarm, or ignited alarm, among a small group of senior aides. They felt that Miller's eagerness to test the limits of executive power and to accuse other branches of encroaching on it risked steering the administration and the country in a dangerous direction. Now, in the case of the Insurrection Act, J.D. Vance, the vice president, did push to invoke it just days after federal agents shot and killed Alex Pretty, a Minnesota critical care nurse who was protesting the administration's immigration policies. You may remember that Miller denounced Pretty at the time as an assassin and accused Renee Good, who was killed a couple days earlier, as a domestic terrorist, unquote, Stephen Miller. According to the book, some figures in the White House privately called suspending habeas corpus insane. Miller, according to West Wing officials, had at first tried to charm the attorney, Scharf, but soon came to see him as an obstacle. The day after Scharf sent the memo to Susie Wiles, Trump, the president, I think, publicly alluded for the first time to his consideration of taking that drastic step. When CNN later reported that, Miller said to reporters, quote, "The Constitution is clear, and that, of course, is the supreme law of the land, that the privilege of the writ of habeas corpus can be suspended in a time of invasion. So it's an option we're actively looking at," unquote. Miller was kind of serious about his choice of words. The president had been trying to recast the immigration surge across the southern border as an invasion. Miller kept using the word invasion, even after the border crossings had fallen to multi-decade lows. That's reporting by Maggie Haberman and Jonathan Swan. Stephen Miller had no public comment, but did release the latest from the Stephen Miller Band.

0: Speaking of which,
1: let's kick it.
0: Remember Alligator Alcatraz? That was the notorious Florida immigration jail out in the middle of the Everglades. Well, detainees from that jail have been relocated to other facilities, according to ICE. The detention facility in the Everglades, celebrated by Donald Trump for its harsh conditions, has been widely expected to close. It quickly attracted headlines for the brutal treatment of detainees after opening last year. That's the way you get attention, headlines. ICE announced this week all detainees at the state-run site had been moved. It didn't specify how many or where they were taken. Why would you want... The agency said, as we enter into hurricane season, ICE and the state of Florida have moved illegal aliens from the soft-sided facility. Who knew? For the safety of the illegal alien detainees, we transferred them to other facilities. Unquote. That is the first record of the word soft being used in any communication from ICE. It did not immediately respond when contacted for comment. The transfers come amid allegations of, human rights abuses at the detention center. In a report published last December, Amnesty International alleged that detainees were shackled inside a 2-foot-high metal cage and left outdoors without water for extended periods. You know, not just an hour or so. That would be nice. According to the report, the cage was used as a form of arbitrary punishment. One detainee told Amnesty, quote, one time two people in my cell were calling out to the guards, telling them that I needed my medication. 10 guards rushed into the cell and threw them to the ground. They were taken to the box and punished just for trying to help me. I saw a guy who was put in it for an entire day, unquote. The jail, which opened July last year, costs Florida taxpayers estimated $1.2 million a day to operate, according to an investigation by the Florida Tributary. In May, the New York Times reported that Florida plans to shut down the facility, citing a federal official and three people familiar with the matter. The outlet said state officials told vendors that detainees would be transferred out at the beginning of June. Speaking at a press conference last month, Florida Governor DeSantis said the state, quote, didn't build any permanent facilities down there because we knew it was going to be temporary, unquote. Meanwhile, a Guardian report published earlier this month found that more than half a dozen detainees alleged they were given, quote, rotten, unquote, water containing mosquito larvae. Well, those were supposed to be in the reflecting. According to the statement, then the detainees' prison guards used the allegedly spoiled water to pressure them into signing documents written in English that they didn't understand. But Alligator Alcatraz, it was such a cute name.

London Pride has been handed down to us. London Pride is a flower that's free. London Pride means our own dear town to us, and our pride it forever will be.

stubbornly implanted, taken so for granted for a thousand years. Stay, city, smokily enchanted, cradle of our memories, our hopes and fears. Every blitz, your resistance toughening, from the Ritz to the

0: Now, the apologies of the week.
1: We're so sorry.
0: The Church of England has made a long-awaited apology for its role in forced adoptions after the Second World War. Hundreds of thousands of children were forcibly separated from their mothers in the UK between the 1940s and the 1980s. Survivors testify to suffering abuse, neglect, and lifelong trauma. Anglican mother and baby homes were part of a network of institutions alongside Catholic and Salvation Army homes where unmarried women were sent to give birth in secret before being compelled to hand their babies over to married couples for adoption. The Archbishop of Canterbury, Sarah Mullally, Mullally said on Thursday, "We're profoundly sorry for the pain, trauma, and stigma experienced and still carried by many people because of historical adoption practices in homes affiliated with the Church of England. We have heard firsthand the accounts of mothers who were separated from their babies in circumstances where they had very few meaningful choices. We know that many women and girls were at times made to carry out menial and manual work as a form of correction. We also recognize where prejudice, including on the grounds of race and disability, shaped and defined experiences and outcomes." Unquote. Graduating students at two Canadian high schools submitted Holocaust denial quotes in their yearbooks this spring, and the quotes were published before the schools took action. Some parents have been left scratching their heads, or others' heads, I guess, but no, wondering how no one at the school noticed and allowed the hateful comments to be published. It could be a lack of education, but experts say students could also be using vague phrases they're exposed to online in the hopes no one will notice. Nell Spoker heard about the incident through a parent's Facebook group. Her son, in grade 10, came home talking about it as well. The quote questions the figure 6 million, the documented number of Jews killed in the Holocaust, then offers a number 20 times smaller, commonly used by Holocaust deniers. Quote, "disbelief that it flew by the committee and was in the book," says Spoker when asked what she thought of it. Her grandparents were Holocaust survivors. The school has apologized and recalled all the yearbooks, asking students to return them so they can be reprinted without the hateful quote. In an email to parents, the principal, Sean McDonald, apologized for the anti-Semitic and polarizing content. He went on, "these comments should have been identified and removed before the yearbook was printed," though he didn't explain how no one had noticed the quote before it went to print. Spoker doesn't know what repercussions the student will face. Quote, "I honestly am appreciative of how quick the principal dealt with the situation," she said. "Not the only time this happened." Another quote, this time in the yearbook for Lawrence Park Collegiate Institute in Toronto, was also published undetected. Ryan Bird, a spokesperson for the Toronto District School Board, apologized for the anti-Semitic comment. He said students can voluntarily return their yearbooks for the new version. But the old one is a collector's item. Governor Maura Healey, Massachusetts, has apologized for the confusion she sparked when she signed an executive order making haggis legal in Massachusetts. She said it was totally a joke. Haggis has... Now, here's a piece of information I don't think you'll get anywhere else. Haggis has been illegal to import or produce in the United States since 1971, when the Ag Department classified the sheep's lung as an inedible and unsafe food due to concerns over gastric fluids entering during slaughter. You know, like the fluids enter the reflecting pool. That didn't stop Healey from holding an event in her office this week, when she invited a Scottish podcaster, David McIntosh Jr., to celebrate the signing of the executive order. It turned out to be just symbolic of the playful relationship between Americans and Scots. Quote, I've received countless messages from Massachusetts residents, Scotland supporters, legal experts, and at least one very concerned sheep regarding my order making haggis legal in Massachusetts, said the governor in a statement. She continued, after careful review by my office, I'm prepared to clarify that this was, in fact, a joke, unquote. Scotland's leading commercial news broadcaster highlighted her symbolic executive order and a petition that a Scottish butcher, has launched to reinstate haggis in America. Have you ever tasted it? The governor said, thank you for your confidence in Massachusetts. I apologize deeply for any confusion. Unquote. University of Oregon President Carl Schultz issued an apology after the university was criticized for holding its commencement ceremony outdoors on a day with record-setting heat. The message, which was part of a congratulatory message the university gave to its community, acknowledged the challenges posed by high temperatures and said he recognized, quote, some graduates may not have had the experience they expected and that we would have wanted for them, unquote. Eugene, in Oregon, reached a record high 98 degrees this week, more than 20 degrees above the normal high. A spokesperson told the daily newspaper of the University of Oregon, the Daily Emerald, that temperatures reached 155 degrees on the field that day. It also reported that College of Design Dean Adrian Parzaretsky passed out during that college's 4 p.m. ceremony. Two college-specific ceremonies scheduled for the afternoon were moved indoors. Deadline Boston, MBTA, that's the Boston Transit Authority, General Manager Philip Eng is issuing an apology following an alleged hair-pulling incident that occurred during a team dinner. According to a spokesperson from the MBTA, the incident occurred way back in November of a year before last, during a dinner between employees and their spouses. Allegedly, the context of the incident that occurred earlier in the evening was that Eng was joking about his own baldness during an insensitive interaction with one of his employees, who reported directly to him. In a statement, Eng says, quote, my goal is always to lead with respect and inclusivity. I know that this was a mistake, and I own that. I've apologized to the employee fully and have reflected on my actions. I am committed to learning from this experience and upholding the highest standards of professionalism in all my interactions as secretary and general manager. Unquote. Additionally, spokesperson added that Eng also apologized to his employees and that any claims of harassment, discrimination, or retaliatory behavior are completely without merit. Unquote. Hair pulling, ladies and gentlemen. St. John's, Newfoundland and Labrador, source of our next apology. The Newfoundland Health Service is apologizing to staff for a recent cybersecurity awareness exercise that drew the ire of workers throughout the healthcare system. The phishing simulation was disguised as an email of appreciation to staff for their hard work and patience during the turbulent and hectic period in which the system Core Care was being implemented. It offered employees a paid day off for their service by clicking a link. The health authority says it recognizes that the way in which the phishing exercise was presented was, quote, not appropriate. And interim CEO Ron Johnson is offering his sincere apology to employees, physicians, and union representatives. He says the email really missed the mark and that proper checks and balances were not in place prior to it being sent out. If they had been, Johnson says, it would never have gone out. The apology. President Trump's controversial ballroom project will rely more significantly on taxpayer money than the administration has publicly acknowledged. This according to the Washington Post. Trump claimed repeatedly the project will cost $400 million. and has generally said it will be funded entirely by private donors. But this week, the Post reported that the contractor overseeing the work told the White House a couple months ago that the expected cost was $600 million, with more than half coming from taxpayers. The budget estimates obtained by the Post show that the $155 million for the project was expected to come from the Secret Service. Most of the rest of the public funding was projected to come from the White House military office. Key senators from both parties questioned the redirecting of the funds. Senator Susan Collins, Republican of Maine, chairman of the Appropriations Committee, directed staff to look into the move. After the Post's report became public, she said she had taken Trump at his word. "I've said repeatedly the president has promised only private donations would be used for the ballroom, and I believe he should keep that promise." Senator Jeff Merkley of Oregon, a member of the Appropriations Committee, said the transfer showed Trump was more interested in his vanity project than safety and security. Follow the dollar.

Well, ladies and gentlemen, that's going to conclude this week's edition of the show. Oh, there'll be more next week. Same time on this radio station or whenever you want it on your audio device of choice. A tip of the show, chapeau to the San Diego and Hawaii desks. Thanks, as always, to Pam Halstead and Thomas Walsh at WWNO New Orleans for help with today's program. 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
1: Okay, let's see. Got one more button to press over here. Okay, everything should be recording and sending, and hopefully Dish Nuts will work tonight. I've had a problem, I guess, for the last month. I don't know. All right, this is KK5DO. And let me get this. Let's see, where's the... there it is. KST, this is Bruce, KK5DO, and it is once again time for another edition of the Houston AMSAT Net. This net meets on Tuesdays to discuss topics related to satellites, balloons, and other amateur radio-related items. This is net number 1669, and it's 8 p.m. Central Time on Tuesday, June 23rd, 2026, which in UTC time is Wednesday, June 24th, 2026, at 0100. Sorry, this net is only being heard on Echolink and our normal streaming service, Dishnuts, I hope, as it hasn't been. I can't reach the repeater in Houston from my house, so this will have to do till Marty gets back. URLs for this evening's net are located at amsatnet.com. So far, well, I've recorded more bytes than I have normally done on these days. So hopefully the Dish Nuts is still working. AMSAT News Service Bulletin, number 172 for June 21st. All right. Of course, it talks about Field Day is this coming Friday, Saturday, Sunday. Friday setup, Saturday operation, Sunday morning operation. So wherever you're going to participate, have fun. We're all set up here. I am not even sure what call sign our club is going to use. So I guess I'll find out on Friday and I'll work the satellites for them. The AMSAT 44th Space Symposium, October 8th through 11th. We've been beating this one to death for the past few weeks. We'll do it some more. Technical paper sessions on golf, satellites, CubeSat Sim, ARIS updates, the annual general meeting and awards, AMSAT board meeting, entertaining. They've got the AMSAT fundraiser auction. That is always so much fun. They get all kinds of stuff. Last time there was the, a few of the white coats that were used inside the lab when working on AO40. So those were kind of neat. Then we have the banquet with door prizes. I was fortunate to have won one last year, and it was a CubeSat Sim. So I've had fun playing with that. Live streaming for remote attendees. We really like to have you there, but if you can't make it, you can watch it live streamed. More information on that will be on probably on X and, of course, the AMSAT YouTube channel. There is a free airport shuttle, so it's easy fly-in because, obviously, you're going into an airport. And it's going to be at the Jacksonville Airport, JAX. You can go to the AMSAT.org website and you can register for the hotel right there. So everything's all set up. Special for the ladies or the XYL, activities, and a spouse program. I'm not sure about the optional tours on Sunday. That may not be for just the ladies because a visit to the USS Orlick might be something I'd like to go do. And then, of course, the Jacksonville Zoo. We'll have special rates for getting in there and doing that, so that should be fun. If you'd like to reserve your hotel, you can call the hotel directly, 800-227-6963. Use the group code AMS. The direct phone number to the hotel, should you need to talk with them, is 904-741-4404. And this is an interesting story. Satellites are the new fire towers. So, you know that the parks, what is it, the national parks, they've got those fire towers all set up around the place, manned by park rangers, just in case there's a fire somewhere, they can detect it. Well, the Bezos Earth Fund announced a $26 million grant for the nonprofit Earth Fire Alliance and its satellite-based wildfire detection program, Axios's Ben German reports. The money, alongside support from Google and others, will help fund the launch of 3 FireSat satellites this summer. The group say they'll provide wildfire monitoring at least twice daily over critical geographies, including a focus on the Amazon Basin, one of the most fire-vulnerable regions on Earth. The funding is the largest ever single philanthropic grant for wildfire detection, the group say. They add that the program could help protect homes, communities, and biodiversity and cut CO2 emissions from wildfires by up to 10% annually. There's a picture of the satellites if you'll go to the news service bulletin. Wildfires are a major driver of deforestation, which worsens climate change. They accounted for 42% of tree cover loss in 2025, per the World Resources Institute data. The Earth Fire Alliance says it hopes to have dozens of satellites operating by the early 2030s that can monitor every point on Earth every 20 minutes. That would really be interesting. So this story comes from Axios. And their website is axios.com. So we thank them for that interesting story. Now, announcing OrbitDeck, a new open-source desktop application called OrbitDeck, brings the classic Oscar locator into the software age, pairing a faithful recreation of the beloved paper tracking aid with a built-in classroom of orbital mechanics lessons. Written in Python and released under the MIT license, OrbitDeck runs on Windows, macOS, and Linux, including the Raspberry Pi, and is tracking and analysis software only. Radio and rotor control are intentionally left to the excellent dedicated tools already serving that role. And let me drop the repeater on Echolink so that everyone has a chance to reset. Okay. Continuing on with that story, longtime operators will remember the Oscar Locator, a polar map overlaid with a rotating ground track transparency that let you predict a pass with nothing but a pencil and a clock. OrbitDeck rebuilds that experience as an interactive on-screen Oscar locator. You drag the map to rotate the path arc overlay across a polar or QTH-centered base map, watching the satellite's position and your station's footprint move in real time. A protractor-style rim with the per-degree tick marks in longitude and azimuth labels frames the disk. You can drive the overlay live, position it by hand to any equator crossing longitude, drag the marker along the arc to step through the minutes after the crossing, or seed it to directly to your next visible pass. A compact next equator crossing list is built in. Crucially, OrbitDeck also closes the loop with paper. Any satellite, real or hypothetical, can be exported as a printable PDF Oscar locator, ready to drop onto a clipboard for portable, screen-free operating in the field or in the classroom. that classroom focus runs throughout the program. A dedicated Learn section presents orbital mechanics across grouped interactive tabs. Kepler's equal areas law, anomalies, and vis-a-viva relation, nodal precession and sun synchronous orbits, slant range and footprint geometry, Doppler tune through eclipse and beta angle sunlight, a link budget sandbox, an element set aging, each with live diagram you can manipulate rather than merely read. A printable Orbits 101 handout rounds it out. The standout teaching tool is the Lab Satellite. From within the Oscar Locator simulator, you can invent a hypothetical bird and edit its orbital elements with sliders and entry boxes. Altitude with the period updating live. Eccentricity, inclination, RAAN, argument of perigee, mean anomaly, and direct apogee and perigee control. The ground track, footprint, and range circle respond instantly. Plain language explainers describe the effect of every change, and a gallery of presets loads recognizable archetypes from ISS like LEO to a millennia and geostationary. Design an orbit to a requirement. Compare two designs side by side, then name and print your creation as an Oscar locator, exactly like a catalog satellite. Orbit Deck reads modern GP stroke OMM data, ships its own SGP4 propagator, and an offline catalog, so it works without a connection and is free to download. It is an inviting on-ramp for newcomers and genuinely useful operating and teaching aid for veterans. 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So that comes from Paul, N8HM. He's the VP or the executive VP of AMSAT. And he developed that program. So that's pretty neat. And looks like we're still flowing and working on DishNet. So I must have done everything right finally. Now, I don't see any changes to the AMSAT TLEs this week. So that's good. Of course, remember, July 15th, all the changes happen, supposedly. We'll see. Most things should still work. It's going to be like that year 2000, everything was going to die and computers would never work again. And here we are in 2026 and they still work. So the sky is falling, Chicken Little. Now, here's an interesting story. Dragon returns packed with space station science. Of course, Dragon is the space shuttle thing that brings the astronauts back from the ISS. Scientists await a big splash in the Pacific Ocean as one of the most research-packed Dragon spacecraft to date returns, completing the 34th SpaceX commercial resupply mission to the ISS for NASA. Biological and material samples, along with tested hardware, are heading back to research teams on Earth for further analysis, advancing NASA's work to prepare humans for exploration beyond low Earth orbit and to deliver benefits back home. Some samples returning are the NASA's hematopoietic stem cell expansion in space, Pathfinder investigation. And then they've got a real big acronym here, which seeks to use the microgravity environment to scale up the production of stem cells. On Earth, lab-produced blood stem cells lose their ability to form different cell types like red and white blood cells that are critical to treating patients with certain blood diseases and cancers. In microgravity, researchers believe this ability will be better preserved while also growing these stem cells in greater numbers. The returning samples will undergo further analysis to determine if space-based efforts produce larger quantities of enhanced stem cells suitable for clinical use. The team behind NASA's Streptococcus pneumoniae infection of cardiac tissue experiment is awaiting the return of stem cell-derived heart tissues that were intentionally infected with a pneumonia-causing bacterium as part of ongoing microgravity research. Pneumonia increases the risk of heart disease, which is not fully understood because bacteria tend to become more active and virulent in microgravity. This experiment could amplify their effects, making it possible to detect cellular responses that cannot be observed on Earth. Then, we've got NASA's megachirocyte, Flying 1. Samples are returning to Earth to help understand how large cells found in bone marrow, known as megachirocytes, and the platelets they produce adapt to spaceflight. I'm getting tired of pronouncing that word. So we'll just say the M, and platelets play an important role in the formation of blood clots and immune responses. The returning samples, including those taken from astronauts, could show us how the human immune system reacts aboard the space station and help prepare for future exploration missions. And let me take a quick break here for the EchoLink connected repeaters. Okay. Semiconductor research samples as part of NASA's in-space production of semi-metal semiconductor composite bulk crystals in microgravity, that's a mouthful, investigation are returning to Earth for further analysis. This study manufactured semi-metal semiconductor composite alloy crystals in space, which have applications in many electronics, including sensors and lasers. Researchers believe microgravity could enable the production of significantly greater and higher quality crystals, supporting the development of next-generation semiconductor technologies. Additional experiments being returned include NASA's Zero Boil-Off Tank Non-Condensables investigation, NASA's DNA Nano Therapeutics 3 Space Assembly Assembled DNA-Inspired Materials, NASA's European Space Agency's Green Bone Marrow Investigation, NASA's 3D Bone Marrow Analog Research, and NASA's INSPA Auxilium Bioprinter Cell Printing is Investigation. Ooh, boy. That's all from NASA.gov. We thank them for that story. And that was pretty interesting. Recently completed ARIS contacts were with the Youth on the Air Camp. They had theirs in Huntsville, Alabama, and it was completed on June 18th. So I'm sure all the kids were staying around the radio during that one. They would have had a good bunch of press there and everything as well. Upcoming contacts, National STEM Festival, which will be in Washington, D.C., and this will be on June 25th, so it's a few days away. So you might want to listen for that one. It's at, 1331 UTC. So that's when it starts. And that's all they've got scheduled here. And, of course, if you're trying to make a contact with the astronauts, all they have to do is go to the radio, turn up the volume, and start talking. But when should you listen? So, wake up to workday starts at 1.5 hours. The workday start to workday end is 12 hours. Workday end to sleep is 2 hours. Sleep to wake up is 8.5 hours. So guess what they do for the 2 hours between workday end and sleep? They're going to get something to eat, maybe. They're going to maybe get on a link and talk with their family. But that's when they're usually going to get on the air. Because don't forget, that workday that's 12 hours, their time up there is very, very valuable. So, when are they awake? They're awake at, from 7:30 to 19:30 UTC. So if you go and you calculate that up, add your 1.5 hours in there for wake up and till the start of the workday, add your 12 hours, boom, you hit on the time when their workday ends and sleep will begin, and that's their 2 hours free. So think about that. Packet is active, 437.825 megahertz up and down. Ham TV is transmitting the test signal, 2.395 gigahertz. And, of course, the repeater's been working. I've been using that. I've been operating one of the special event stations for the 2026 soccer finals that are going on. So every day that they've had a game here in the Houston area, or here in Houston, I have operated the special event station, Whiskey 5 Charlie Stroke Hotel. And that's the Stroke Hotel is for Houston. There's also a Stroke Delta, which is for Dallas when they have their game. So I've got, I don't know, 30 or 40 people in the log already. It's been real rough today. I couldn't even get on to SO50. I don't know. It must have been a holiday and everybody was off. But it was really busy. Didn't have much luck on the ISS. But I did get on RS-44, and I made a bunch of contacts there. So there in the log, they've got a really nice QSL card from Houston. And I believe they send them out automatically. I forget what it said. But you could go to QRZ.com and pull up Whiskey Charlie 5 Stroke Hotel, and you'll see the nice QSL card. There's another, let me see if I got that website here, where the all of the special event stations around the world are located. Let me see where to go. I think I put it over here so I wouldn't lose it. And then, of course, I don't know where I put it. Ah, here it is. Okay. That website is wc2026ses.org. So you can jump on over there. Look and see all the stations worldwide. If you click on, I think there's a tab across top for QSL cards. But if you click on that, you'll see all of the QSL cards around the world. So if you happen to work them, cool. And then they've got a contest going. If you work one station, you get a certificate of whatever kind. If you work six, you get something else. You work a dozen, whatever it is, and you get a certificate. So go on over there. If you want to volunteer and you're in one of the areas where they're having a game, you can register there and get on the get your time slot for operating. So that's kind of fun. All right, continuing on, or let me go acknowledge those that are over on Echolink with us. N6 UTC, end off. K9 OIM, Bob. N8 SGZ, David. KC5, LWY, Andrew, and ND0, HJ, Mitch. So we thank them for stopping by on Echolink and listening over there. I don't have my link up with the Dishnut people, so sorry about that. Now, we've got some satellite shorts from all over the world, and I have been dying to see what kind of shorts those satellites wear. I still haven't been able to find out. HamSat Free and HamSat Pro, which has a one

download it for free and take a look and maybe upgrade. We'll see. The upper stage from a commercial Chinese rocket that launched last week has broken apart in space, spreading debris in a heavily trafficked part of low Earth orbit, home to the International Space Station and a significant portion of SpaceX's Starlink broadband network. The breakup occurred shortly after the, well, this is a Chinese word, something 2E rocket, reached orbit on June 9 with two satellites providing direct-to-cell communications, perhaps around the time the upper stage was expected to perform a disposal burn. The U.S. Air Force confirmed the breakup event, stating there are currently no threats to human spaceflight. That's a nice thing. And this story came from ARSTechnica.com. We do have links to all these stories up on AmSatNet.com if you'd like to peruse the original story. A new paper from researchers at NASA's Ames Research Center in California reports that 73.3% of images the agency's new Sphere X space telescope collected between May and September of last year were contaminated by at least one artificial satellite trail. Typically, this type of light pollution is associated with ground telescopes, but SphereX is an orbital satellite about 700 kilometers above the Earth's surface. Apparently, even that wasn't enough to escape from the light trails. This comes from spectrum.ieee.org. A dazzling fireball streaked through the skies above the Midwest on June 14th, crashing through the Earth's atmosphere at a staggering 56,000 miles per hour before burning up. More than 500 witnesses reported the event to the American Meteor Society, some of whom uploaded footage of the fiery event. NASA's All-Sky Camera Network also captured the fireball from three locations. Ooh, I need to reset the repeater. Sorry. Okay, we're back. KK5DO. Let's see, where were we here? NASA saw it on all three of their locations. Okay, so that story came from space.com, so we thank them for that. An Ariane 6 with upgraded solid rocket boosters successfully launched 36 Amazon LEO satellites June 17th. So far, 367 Amazon LEO satellites have launched on Ariane 6, Atlas V, and Falcon 9. However, there is only one more Atlas V launch for Amazon LEO scheduled for July 3rd, forcing Amazon to lean more on Arianespace. The company still has a July 29 deadline to deploy the full constellation as part of the FCC's waiver decision on June 5th. And that story comes from spacenews.com. And last week or the week before, I read that entire story about what happened and how SpaceX Starlink benefited by this. So that'll be interesting to see what happens in the long term. NASA Administrator Jared Isaacman, responding to questions about the agency's selection of an all-male crew for the Artemis III mission, said the astronauts were chosen based solely on their experience, skill sets, and availability. Isaacman strongly defended the crew selection, saying he had personally been to space twice with 50% female crews. My closest advisors and some of the smartest engineers I know are women. In our latest NASA leadership organization, nearly 50% of the center directors and mission directorate leadership are women. So that one comes from Space Flight Now. And that does it for the AMSAT News Service Bulletins. Thanks to Mark K0JM, who

0: was this week's editor. Now, let me just take a quick look at email, see if there was anything very important there. And I don't see. So we will move on to these other very interesting stories that I found. This one is about the astronauts aboard the International Space Station. And they can see flashes of light even with their eyes closed. And it doesn't come from light entering the eye, but from high-energy space particles passing through their body and triggering the retina or visual pathway directly. Now, this story was written by the Space Daily editorial team, and it was published June 23rd, which is today. So this is a really new story, and here's what they've got. Float in a darkened module on the International Space Station. Close your eyes and wait. Before long, most astronauts report the same thing. An occasional flash, a spot or a short streak of light against the dark behind their eyelids. No light is reaching them. The flashes are made by particles from space passing straight through the eye. To the crews, it is an old and familiar oddity. To everyone else, it tends to sound invented. It is neither. And it has been documented and measured for more than a half century. First noticed on the way to the moon, the astronauts of Apollo were the first to describe it. Buzz Aldrin mentioned seeing the flashes during Apollo 11 in 1969. Once his eyes had adjusted to the dark of the cabin, and other crews soon reported the same thing. When they paid attention, they counted them, roughly one every few minutes. NASA took it seriously enough to fly an instrument for it. On later Apollo missions, a device strapped to the astronaut's head recorded the tracks of charged particles while the wearer noted each flash, so the two could be matched. What is actually happening? The culprit is cosmic rays, fast-moving protons and heavier atomic nuclei flung across the galaxy by violent events and arriving with enormous energy. Out beyond much of the Earth's protective shielding, they pass through most of everything aboard a spacecraft, including the people inside it. When one passes through an eye, it can produce a flash in more than one way. It can ionize the retina directly, plowing through the light-sensing cells and exciting them as if they had caught a photon. It can also generate a faint but genuine glow through a process called Cherenkov radiation. When a particle moves through the fluid of the eye faster than light itself travels in the fluid, the retina then registers that glow as it would any other. Either way, the brain receives a signal it can only read as light. Measuring something you cannot photograph. Pinning this down meant catching the particle and the sensation together, and the Russian station Mir and later on the ISS experiments called SIL-I, and then Altea, placed silicone particle detectors around an astronaut's head, logging each particle's path while the astronaut marked every flash. The records lined up. Heavy, high-energy nuclei and energetic protons were the ones setting off the flashes by both the direct and Cherenkov routes. The broad picture is settled. The finer detail which particles matter most and how much of the effect happens in the retina rather than deeper along the visual pathway is still being worked out. Why is it more than a curiosity? The flashes are the only part of the space radiation environment a person can actually perceive. Each one is in effect the track of a single cosmic ray particle through living tissue, briefly made visible. That is also why they are studied rather than simply noted. The same particles that produce harmless flashes are the ones that raise long-term questions for astronauts' eyes and central nervous systems on extended missions. The flash itself passes in an instant. What it marks, a steady arrival of high-energy radiation, does not. What to watch? The effect scales with exposure, and exposure rises sharply away from Earth. The space station still sits partly within the planet's magnetic shelter, while a crew bound for Mars would have none of it, and would see the flashes more often as the dose climbed. That makes the phenomenon a small personal readout of one of the central problems of long-duration spaceflight, working out how to shield a crew from that radiation over a journey measured in years rather than months is the part still waiting to be solved. And that's the end of that story. And that's rather interesting. The link to this is up there at amsatnet.com if you're interested. And again, it came from the Space Daily team. So we thank them for that very interesting story. And we'll go ahead and reset the repeater on Echolink so that everyone is happy. Okay, all done. Now, I got another story I found over on spacedaily.com. Voyager 1 has been traveling nonstop since 1977, faster than a speeding bullet every second of every day, and it has not yet reached the distance of a single light year from Earth. Okay, so here's the story. Voyager 1 is the fastest and most distant object people have ever built. It left Earth in 1977, and almost a half a century later, it is still moving at about 17 kilometers every second, far quicker than any rifle bullet. By that measure, it holds a record nothing else comes near. And yet, after all that time and all that speed, it has not covered even, okay, listen to this one, 300th of the way to a single light year. Both of these things are true at once, and the gap between them is the real story. Fast by human standards, Voyager 1 launched in September 1977 and has been coasting ever since. It has no engine running. Its speed of roughly 17 kilometers a second, about 61 kilometers an hour, is momentum it gathered from the planets it swung past, and it has held that pace since its last encounter with Saturn in 1980. It now sits about 170 times further from the Sun than Earth, a distance of roughly 25 billion kilometers. In 2012, it crossed the heliopause, the boundary where the Sun's bubble of particles gives way to interstellar space, becoming the first spacecraft to operate between the stars. As a feat of distance and endurance, nothing else made by people is in the same range. What a light year does to the picture. The difficulty is the unit. A light year is the distance light travels in a year, about 9.5 trillion kilometers, or some 63,000 times the gap between the Earth and the Sun. Voyager 1, for all its speed and all its years, sits at about 170 of those Earth-to-Sun units. That works out to roughly 1/370th of a light year. Put the other way around, at 17 kilometers a second, a full light year would take something like 17,000 years to cross. The nearest star to the Sun, Proxima Centauri, is more than 4 light years away. Voyager 1 is not aimed at it or at any star in particular. In about 40,000 years, it will pass within roughly 1.6 light years of a faint star called Galeice 445. And that is as near to another sun as its path will take it. A light day reached this year. There is a smaller milestone that makes the scale easier to feel. NASA expects that in November 2026, Voyager 1 will become the first human-made object a full light day from Earth, the point at which a radio signal takes about a day to reach it and another day to come back. It has taken nearly 49 years to reach one light day. A light year is 365 times further again. The power is running out. None of this will be tracked by instruments for much longer. Voyager 1 runs on heat from decaying plutonium, and that supply has been fading by about 4 watts a year. It began with about 470 watts and is now well under half of that. To stretch what remains, engineers at NASA's Jet Propulsion Laboratory have been switching instruments off one at a time. The Cosmic Ray subsystem was shut down in early 2025, and the Low Energy Charge Particle instrument followed in April 2026. Two science instruments are still running, one measuring magnetic fields and one listening to plasma waves. The team has also been preparing a broader power-saving change, tested through the middle of 2026 to buy more time. At some point in the next several years, the available power will fall too low to run anything at all, and Voyager 1 will go quiet. It will not stop. It will keep coasting at the same 17 kilometers a second, dark and silent, through the thousands of years it would take to reach a light year and the tens of thousands to approach another star. What to watch? The near-term markers are concrete. There is the light day crossing in November, and there is the question of how long the final two instruments can be kept alive as the power margin narrows. After that, following Voyager 1 becomes a matter of arithmetic rather than observation. It will hold the speed and heading it has kept since 1980, carrying its golden record outward long after its radio has fallen silent. So that's the end of that story. It came from Space Daily. The link is up there at amsatnet.com. I thought that was rather interesting and shared it with you. And we don't have any more check-ins over on Echolink. And I think I've run to the end of the information I have for this evening. Marty would have had some local check-ins from the Houston area and maybe from some of the repeater links, but I don't have that luxury. So with that, I'm going to say 73, call it a night. And that'll do it for this evening. So this is KK5DO 73. We'll see you next week.
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Drive-By Truckers there with 21st Century USA appears on their album The Unraveling that was released in 2020. There's a few changes over the weekend. Tomorrow, Friday, the 26th, Steve's on his monthly cover for Barry between 10 and 2. Ray Copeland's in for Nigel at 2. And then on Saturday is As Per Normal. And then on Sunday, we have Will Ridgeon's sitting in for Ray Clark at 5. They are the changes to Radio Caroline this weekend. I'd like to say good evening to David Webb. And also to Brian in Holbridge. And the reason why I said William is because one of my ex-works colleagues emailed me during the course of the programme, and he happened to be called William Webb. And actually, he's from your part of the world, David. So if you want to get in touch, you're going to have to be extremely quick. You've got 14 minutes left of the show. It's Tim Charles at radiocaroline.co.uk. Radio Caroline broadcasting with peace, love and good music. And now this particular track or this particular album is due to be released tomorrow. It's Snowy White and the White Flames, the album The Finishing Touch, just the way it is today.

The Association, all the way back to 1967 there with Requiem for the Masses from the album Inside Out. Thank you for listening, and hopefully you've enjoyed the music selection that I've chosen from you. Following me at midnight is the replay of Rusty Bell from Ireland's personal top 15. I am Tim Charles. I wish you all love, peace and happiness. I will see you the same time next week. And I want to squeeze this one in to follow Requiem of the Masses. It is Leonard Cohen, You Want It Darker? Bye.

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1: Blech. 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
4: Hello up there and good evening, dear friends, ladies and gentlemen, bozos and bozoettes, and to all the newcomers tonight, welcome to a fireside chat for June 18th, 2026. My name is DJ Tweeny, a.k.a. Kurt Erickson from Austin, Texas, and I'll be spinning the bits for you for the next couple of hours. This evening, we're going to hear Phil Austin's solo album, Roller Maidens from Outer Space. Cat's also got a new collage for us called Holy Man. And from Fireside's Pink Hotel Burns Down, we'll hear The Precursor to the Giant Rat of Sumatra by the Light of the Silvery. All right, let's get started with Cat's new collage. Here's Holy Man.
5: Today's collage, Holy Man, begins with Steely Dan's Hat, Nino the Mind Boggler in a Hole, Holy Dwarf, W.C. Fields Full of Holes, Reverend Billy Barnstormer Goes to a Holy Museum, Bozos Go Holy. It's going to be all right. Over. Randy Newman plays God. We're all hungry. We're the gluttons. W.C. Fields signals dinner. Reverend Barnstormer warns against seances. From the Magic Mushroom, the fire signs recreate a seance. A letter from George Washington. Shoes for dwarves. And John Brown keeps moldering.

0: Sending from his own mind to yours, here is Nino Savat with a psychic minute.
1: Can I say, hello, this is Nino the Mind Boggler with Occult in Your Head. Today, let's get into holes, the most mysterious, importantest, and vaguest subject of them all. The whole Earth might be called a hole if you're on the inside looking out, and whole golden cities might be hid at the bottom of a bottomless pit. Even wholesome humans have holes, though we're hardly whole at all. In fact, we're wholly holy, as the Holy Book says in the Book of Holes, Chapter 1, and they knew not their holes from an ass on the ground. Holes are positively attractive. Let's go inside one and see. This is a typical hole. Not a hole in the wall, but a hole like a well. Well, what the hell? That's the sun at the center of the Earth, and that's where this hole leads to. What a nice warm fire. Next time, I'll think to you about gravity and its opposite, comedy. Till then, this is Nino saying, can I say, goodbye?
2: Holy mudhead mackerel! More science high! It's disappeared!
3: Alright, group! It's time to meditate on the pure white light of stupidity! Let's hear it for our guru! One, two, three!
4: G-U-R-U!
3: I'm not at all happy with the flashcard section! Now come on, you freaks! Say the word and you'll be free! Say the word and be like me! Say the word I'm thinking of! Have you heard the word?

0: Hello there, dear friends. I'm Reverend Billy Barnstormer. I'm so darn glad to be with you again. Thank goodness, and you can say thank goodness for that. I want to tell you now about my recent trip down to Kentucky, where I went to the Creationism exhibit, and what a thrill that was, my dear friends. Now, I will admit that at first I was a mite concerned that it was a museum. I don't know whether you realize that the word museum comes from them nine muses. These are Greek goddesses who tempted men into making great works of art, wonderful scientific discoveries, you understand, but just to seduce them, just to seduce them into the sin of pride. That's what the museum, the muses was. And these museums here are where they can show off their prideful, supposed man-made knowledge. And, well, I'm just going to leave that because people now talk about museums as what they is, not what they really mean. So I just want you to know that from Reverend Billy Barnstormer. Well, there is no man-made knowledge whatsoever. No siree at the Creationism exhibit. Nope. And everything there is scriptural. It's based on God's Word. And it is a magnificent building, I have to tell you. Just take a look at here. And every room, there's a catastrophe. There's almost an apocalypse in every single room. Adam and Eve's fall is there in the first room. And the great flood with Noah and his ark, of course. And the fall of Babylon, a modern godless society like you see around you right now. And there's a nice little bookstore right there at the end where you can buy a Bible. And you can buy it in many colors, too, I want you to know. They're white-bound and blue and black. But anyway, if anything, the Creationism Museum, I thought, was too timid, let me say, presenting its theories as possible explanations instead of saying exactly what it was, God's own eternal truthiness, standing up against your millions of heathen scientists who try to convince you. Centuries of enlightenment, so-called knowledge. Well, here at the Creationism Museum, you can find the real knowledge. It predates the Bronze Age, when they started making the swords and killing people, and even the invention of the wheels. Let me just tell you about one of the exhibits here. That's the dinosaur exhibit. Oh, my friends. The dinosaurs, of course, was before the fall of Adam and Eve. And they show you there how the big, fierce Tyrannosaurus, he ate grass in those blessed days long ago. And I'm sure my parishioners all know there was no death now before the fall of Adam and Eve.
1: Before the beginning, there was this turtle, and the turtle was alone, and he looked around, and he saw his neighbor, which was his mother, and he lay down on top of his neighbor, and behold, she bore him in tears an oak tree, which grew all day, and then fell over like a bridge, and lo, under the bridge there came a catfish, and he was very big, and he was walking, and he was the biggest he had seen. And so were the fiery balls of this fish, one of which is the sun, and the other they called the moon.
2: Yes, some uncomplicated peoples still believe this myth.
0: All the animals, they was vegetarians because they didn't eat one another. Now, I'm sure you know that before the Great Flood, there was still these dinosaurs, and they actually, and they show you this there, they actually helped build the ark by biting into them giant trees they had back then with their big, ugly teeth, and they knocked down those trees there for Noah to build the ark. They show you all about that. And dinosaurs are really exciting, and you can ask any so-called paleontologist what those dinosaurs used their teeth for, and they ain't going to tell you that because they don't know what the truth is, dear friends. Well, I want to advise you to go down there to Kentucky. You want to bring the whole family, bring the kids. They're going to love playing with these friendly dinosaurs, just as Cain and Abel did in their time, dear friends, when they were little children. And Well, I'd like to give it, I'd like to give it 4 yabba-dabba-doos out of 4. Well, this is Reverend Billy Barnstormer. It's always wonderful visiting with you. And I'll see you down there in Kentucky at the museum. You look for me down there in the dinosaur room. Thank you, dear friends.
3: Is it going to be all right?
4: It's going to be all right!
3: Oh, you bet! Dear friends, it is going to be all right. It's going to be all right tonight. Here at the Powerhouse Church of the Presumptuous Assumption of the Blinding Light.

0: who Pastor Flesh's Hour of Reckoning with Organ Leroy at his organ again. And the 50-voice St. Louis Aquarium Choir. I'm Deacon E.L. Mouse, but dear friends, in these days of modern time, when you can't tell the ACs from the DCs, well, aren't we all yearning for someone who can turn on a little stopping power? Dear friends, I mean a smoky glass. Don't you think I mean a lightning rod with which to chase these spooks away? Don't you know I mean our own pastor, Rod Flash? He's been up for a week, but he's coming down.
1: Hello, dear friends. It's so beautiful up here, dear friends. It's so clean. Yes, dear friends, there's no drunken drivers here. No broken glass, no air. Over.
0: White lightning, this is ground beef control. Do you read me? Over.
1: I read only good books. Over.
0: Ho, ho, ho! You must be way out there, Pastor. Over.
1: I'm high, all right. But not on false drugs. I'm high on the real thing. Powerful gasoline, a clean windshield, and a shoe shine. Over.
0: He's turning over!
1: Get thee behind me!
0: Are you in danger, Pastor?
1: I'm all right, Roger. Just a little argument with my co-pilot. And guess what, Rog? The little red needle's pointing to E. And while that's always stood for excellent in my book, I guess it means I'm out of gas. You'll have to sing me in, my friends.

0: marching to dinner. 'Cause God Almighty, I'm hungry. Yes, I'm hungry. Safe and sound and hungry.
1: We're hungry!
0: Of course you're hungry. I'm hungry. We're all hungry. So let's eat.
1: Let's eat!
0: And he said the word. And we ate it. Hot dog! And what was the word?
1: Hot dog!
0: Hot dog, yes, dear friends. A mighty hot dog is our Lord.
2: We're back here. Ladies and gentlemen, a sort of disconcerting thing happened while the record was on. The Firesign Theater left. Outraged.
3: I think from their talk that they were very right.
2: Well,
4: they
2: maybe.
4: Hungry to me.
2: But in any case, they're gone, and in their place to try and fill us hour is a group that I've been trying to get
3: our stomachs too.
2: To try and get on the air for some time. A new religious sect here in New York called the Gluttons. And the Gluttons have managed to come up today for lunch pail. Gentlemen, I'd like to welcome you all.
3: Oh, it's a great pleasure to be here, Mr. Gorman. Gorman, you know, is a Hungarian dish. It is blood of a man, Gorman. And eat it and become strong like man so you can pray and eat more. Isn't that right, Wadji?
4: Yeah, that's right. What?
3: What?
2: Can you tell us a little bit about the Gluttons and yes, when you established your sect?
4: A little bit about it, yet you don't know
3: we
4: the
3: have
4: Glutton.
3: Sect.
4: No,
3: a sect. No,
4: we are
3: just
4: sectless.
3: Eat. Sectless.
4: The Glutton were the first originally in India, the old days, in about 2200 BC. And the Glutton was the religious sect, what right. believed that the thing that we all are doing together, to have to eat,
3: have
4: is to survive.
3: The only thing have to do.
4: The together. Only thing we have to do together is
3: eat.
4: To eat. And we all, excuse me, we are all believing that. And so we are eating all the time now.
2: You look that extraordinary looking. How much do you weigh?
4: I am a very heavy glutton. I am of the rank of gourmet. I weigh 360 pounds.
2: That's
4: I'm 5 foot 2, which make up for the
2: how much total?
4: Size.
2: How much weight?
3: I am only a novice. I am known as a fat boy.
2: Fat boy.
3: I only weigh about 220 pounds.
4: Fat head, we call it.
3: Fat head, right. I have gone through the starch initiation, also known as the right to pablum. Isn't that not the right?
2: The right to pablum?
3: Right to pablum. To enter the sect, one must eat 400 pounds of pablum in one night of ecstasy.
4: Oh, yes,
2: that's extraordinary. Have you done that? If all of you have eaten 400 pounds of pablum just to get into the sect?
4: Oh, sure.
2: That's extraordinary.
3: That's nothing. That's without sugar. That's the aesthetic side.
4: That's in the high church, however, you know.
2: Well,
4: temple.
2: What do you do by nature of rituals and celebrations? And do you worship? Do you pray?
4: Well, you know, we sing.
2: You sing.
4: You went, oh, we are the gluttons,
3: we are the gluttons,
4: that is what we are. That's a translation from the Indian, which is, oh, yeah, no, no, the glutton, oh, yeah, the glutton, the glutton.
2: What prompted you to move from
3: hunger.
2: India here?
3: Hunger.
2: Hunger.
3: There's
4: despair.
3: No food there. Despair, hunger, denigration,
4: death.
3: Despair.
4: Political
3: no,
4: situation.
3: No food there. There's nothing but rice, and one cannot pray just eating
4: You can't
3: rice.
4: Eat cows there
3: no,
4: either,
3: you
4: see.
3: No,
4: we can't eat cows here.
2: Well, when did you arrive here? Just last week?
4: We came over on a banana boat. We had taken 2 weeks to come here.
2: Clean that out, I think.
3: It was riding very high in the water by the time.
4: We had the skins and everything, you know.
3: Would you like to read one of our prayers?
4: Oh, dear. This is one of the small prayers that we are reading. You are asking about our ceremonial and initiation rites, you know. Okay. This is one of the prayers that we have after several days of eating, you see. We all say this in chorus, but we say it in Hindi. And we can do that here. Oh, that's very good. Yeah, some of that.
3: Sure, I
4: want to read. Thank you. Yes.
3: I want to read the prayer. Eat that on the other channel too, please.
4: Yes, please.
3: Eat
4: it. Yes, I am filled up with food. I get very exhausted.
5: Oh, yes.
4: I become dizzy as the golden flame flows out of my mouth. I flop down and my food smolders. Then the thing that always happens, the small flames scream at me to let them get out. I collapse and my heart breaks into smoldering pieces as the flames get taller and tear me open. It's an exotic experience.
3: Oh, you read very well too, Wajan. Very, very well.
2: That actually
3: happens. In Hindi, it's obscene, you know.
4: Oh, my goodness gracious me. Of course, you have to get rid of all that terrible food somewhere, you know.
2: Well, I was wondering about that. Do you have to carry around special equipment?
3: Oh,
2: and
3: no.
4: Big bags. Big plastic
2: bags.
4: Yes.
2: Plastic bags?
4: We call them sacks.
3: Sacks.
4: Where
2: we
4: the sackcloth. We have a sackcloth that we are. You notice we are wearing the ceremonial costume, which is a lobster bib stained with the food, you see.
3: With the ecstasy of the last
4: also,
3: meal.
4: Oh, yes. These we are wearing these sheets, which are stained with food also.
2: And sweatpants.
3: The giving of the sack. When we say we gave Wahan the sack, Many people in England think we fire him from the group. No, we give him the sack for the food.
5: Yes.
3: We have also we have a sect that broke off from us 3,000 years ago, known as the Flemmers.
2: The Flemmers.
3: The Flemmers. The Flemmers. They live entirely on phlegm. But that is a very strange sect, and they are actually heretical.
2: Tell me this. I think a lot of people have been disconcerted by...
3: get disconcerted in this country, which is illegal, you know, in India, you know, except in private to get disconcerted, man and woman.
2: Well, they've been troubled by your habit of carrying around the sacks with you, and it's really...
3: A man's got to eat, Mr. Gorman. A man must eat.
5: You've got to eat, you know.
2: No, but I mean, I'm just talking about the waste product.
3: There is no waste.
4: The waste product. No, we are eating the waste product. We have worked it all out where there is no waste. No, my goodness.
5: They are studying us for the astronaut program, you know.
3: Yes, indeed.
2: You eat your own waste product. Oh, yeah. That's right.
3: The methane gas that we create uses to make the farm machinery to run to make the more food for us to eat.
4: Very effective.
2: Then you're really self-sufficient.
5: Recycling it into the system.
3: No, Hindu. Hindu.
2: Hindu.
4: I saw a hand behind a tree. And it was green. I didn't stop to see whose hand it was. I thought it was a big green man hand. I ran and ran and ran until I was out of air. Mm. My mother and father thought I was nuts. And my sister thought I was nuts. But I was not nuts. I was eating nuts.
3: You were eating nuts.
4: That's how it works.
3: Oh, would you open up that bag, please? Now you see, that is a bag of pig churls.
2: Mm-hmm.
3: 400 pounds of pig churls.
2: It's extraordinary.
3: There is
5: there is one sheep churl in here.
3: We have been driven out of many countries because of our dietary habits. The Muslim countries tossed us out because of our tremendous passion for lamb and pig. We brought our own pigs into Turkey and were immediately shown to the border.
2: Well, did you have problems in customs coming in here?
3: With our customs give us problems all the time. Turkey. We brought the 400 turkeys.
2: Mm-hmm.
5: Yes, but they were, you know, they were still alive. They had visas and everything. It was not the same.
3: We do not eat. The things we do not eat because of religious purposes are grains, macrobiotic foods, natural foods make us sick as a pig.
5: Yes.
3: And one of our members is a pig.
5: Chewing gum we eat a lot.
3: Chewing gum, bubble gum, very good. Cyclamate, very, very good. 4-5 grains of cyclamate with every meal.
5: What we do not eat.
3: Strong like lead.
2: Right.
5: We do not eat dead animals.
3: No, never eat dead
5: animals.
3: Only
5: alive
3: animals. It's a sin to eat a dead animal.
5: You've got to participate in it like an old friend, you see.
2: What plans do you
3: we
2: have
3: don't
2: for
3: eat
2: touring?
3: Feet either.
2: Are you going to be traveling around the country? And
3: rolling, we call it.
5: Rolling down the road.
3: Yes, we keep gluttoning around. Oh, it's wonderful. We are going to be playing the El Monte Legion Hall. We're going to be doing the Veterans Tap Dance Hall in Providence. And we are going to be

0: This, or as we say, fat boys. The many little monks that hang around the temple what eating the, scraps.
1: What was
0: scrap
1: it difficult?
0: Iron, pig iron, pig is our favorite.
1: You
0: pig
1: eat iron?
0: Iron?
1: What? Pig iron? Scrap iron?
0: Oh, don't be. He's making fun of us.
2: I believe
0: he
2: so.
0: He must be talking silly. Eat pig iron? That is incredible. No, aluminum, of course, for the veins and the liver.
1: What were the most difficult?
0: Silver for the kidney. Zinc
1: the most
0: for
1: difficult
0: the knees,
1: parts of your initiation.
0: He thinks we're savages.
2: The most difficult part of our initiation
1: ceremony.
2: Oh, well, I suppose
1: the pablum you had to eat.
2: The pablum comes very much later.
0: Very
2: you know, that's the sustenance of the great stomach.
0: That's making of the great bloated intestine, which is the cornucopia of the gluttons, the great intestine, right? Or the large intestine. Mm-hmm.
1: But what else did you have to go through? Eat your way
0: customs.
1: Through. Customs. No. I mean, initiation.
0: Initiation. Other things? Swallowing goldfish. That is a fraternity practice here that was picked up from old glutton practice, which is when you visit the emperor's court, eat anything in the courtyard, I think was the old mantra. And the only thing in the inner courtyard is a great carp goldfish.
3: I'm having a religious experience.
0: Wait. Here you go.
3: I'm having a religious experience.
0: Thank you, Shiva.
3: I can feel it coming now.
0: Oh, here it comes. He's heaving with ecstasy. Let it come. Let it all hang out, Wajan.
2: It's going to be coming now. Oh, that's beautiful.
4: Grumps again. Grumble, grumble.
5: Folks, let me turn you on to Medium Rari, our mystic chef and guru.
6: Welcome to my humble chug wagon. While you are here, we will have everything from soup to nuts. Tonight, we have mushroom soup and betel nuts. Here, have some grubs. Oh, they are very tender baby worms, cooked over incense in holy corn oil. That's oil from the corns of holy men, known in your country as polyunsaturated ghee.
7: Oh, howdy there, dear friends. As y'all know, I'm the Reverend Billy Barnstormer with today's biblical warning. Now listen in and listen hard. I'm sure I don't have to tell you folks to stay away from the occult. Yeah, like seances and them Ouija boards. No, sir, and I say thank you for that, but just last week, I saw one of my own dear parishioners writing a letter to Ann Landers for her advice about a problem she was having with her marriage. Now, don't get me wrong, dear friends. I've been a fan of Ann Landers, dear woman, for years, but the dear woman, she passed on now a few years back. And yet, you know, people still seem to write to her. Friends, don't you see the problem here, asking the dead for advice? It's unbiblical. It's divination by spirits. And it's absolutely, positively forbidden by Deuteronomy. Now, it doesn't matter if you're just trying to get your husband to stop snoring. You gotta ask someone who's still alive for their help, not somebody who's on the other side. And say thank you, please say thank you for that. And remember, dabbling in the occult could get you a much harsher punishment in good time than just 20 lashes with a wet noodle. Well, this is Reverend Billy Barnstormer. Thank you for tuning in one more time for my regular biblical warning.
8: The audience isn't restless. We're willing to give it a try, okay?
9: Okay.
8: Go ahead.
9: Let's try it.
10: Ooh.

0: All right. Who do you want? Who do you want to
1: talk
0: to?
1: Well, let's talk to George Washington, the father of our country. Surely he must have some words of wisdom for our troubled times.
0: Operator, do you have an astral listing for a George Washington?
2: What location, please?
0: Mount Vernon, 5th Bardo.
2: One moment, please.
3: Hello?
0: Hello, is George Washington available?

0: for plasmic manifestation?
1: I'll have to see. He's in the shower. George!
2: What is it, Marthy?
1: There's a medium on the phone.
2: Well, take the message.
1: They want you to do your plasmic inevitable.
2: Oh, well, I'll be right there.
0: All right. Okay, could we have quiet, please, because he'll be appearing soon. Right about over there.
2: My fellow colonials, the Revolutionary War was the least I could do for every American boy between the ages of 17 and 76.
3: Oh, come back, George, George, George, come. He's faded away.
4: Gee whiz, Mr. Wizard, he wasn't wearing any pants.
3: That was amazing.
5: Really, really fantastic.
0: Did he have his teeth in this time? I can't see him, of course.
6: Unbelievable. Organic materials can't come through the astral plane.
0: No, cellulose doesn't make it into the mortal plane.
4: Neither do pants.
6: No, it's pretty...
7: Would you like another beer?
8: We like to bring in the oldest living resident of the tricolor area to fill you in a little bit on some of the great history that has passed this area totally by. And here is... Here's Mr. William Mudford Singleton, the ancient historian of the Tricolor Historical Museum. Hello, Bill.
9: Hi, Bobby.
8: What have you got for us today?
9: I found an old letter this week turned over by...
8: A, B, C.
9: Turned over by Marcus Castonian, the Armenian who runs a business on Fleet Street. And it claims that it's a letter from George Washington that proves indubitably that George was a rope salesman. And I thought that I should read it over your show. This is the letter that he found. February 4th, 1784. My darling Nabby, on the road again heading to Quinston, we've confiscated posh lodgings at the Farmer's Roost in Rabbit's Hole, where foul weather and fouler foodstuffs have lain most of our company grievously low. So now I write you in rustic splendor. This is hard to read. You'll see why in a minute. Making do with this piteous plume, plucked notwithstanding some debate from friend Chicken, the ink squeezed from berries. See this? Look, see this? Looks that way.
5: That's incredible.
9: A letter good enough to eat. I hear you quip. George had quite a sense of humor, right, Jim?
5: He was a jolly old man for all of his faults.
9: Or was he? Pray that interest not outlag appetite in this circumstance. Another little joke. But now to our story. I'll just read this now. And the tale of our travails to date. It was just a scanty week, Pox Monday last, we took float, remember? And the raft to Bum's Spit was uneventful, save the loss of our cookies and some stars from the new flag. Once hard up on shore, I delivered, as per your instructions, the packet of letters you beseeched me to destroy, and Mr. O seemed darkly pleased. See, it's just O there. I like him less and less each time, but am sure he has our best interests at heart and paid him nonetheless. Mr. O, I understand, Mr. Ostrogoff, the Estonian ambassador at that time, who was
5: to the then new United States.
9: Yes, he was living in Pittston, before they changed it to Pittstown, the name. Upon our return to the mainland and the main road again, we were fortunate to lodge up with the Germans in the church, Mr. Delacorte and I taking full advantage to observe their whole behavior.
5: That's
9: all
5: an amazing fact
9: night long.
5: Right there, isn't it?
9: We never knew that George slept with the Germans in a church. Yes, dear Nabby, the old fake brick steeple stands still, proud as a knife. Knife. Can you recall our happy hours in the bell tower, you and I? Our initials are there still, carved into the back of the caretaker. It's still a popular place for lovers, and I was warmed to the feet to observe the presence of not several Negroes there, these particular few happy and smiling, one of them revealing to me that she was indeed there constantly nowadays, as they are wont to keep her locked up in the flute room. But more of that anon.
5: Romantic,
9: see,
5: man.
9: There's something
5: romantic
9: missing here. Oh. Good news. Now, here's the part that Jim Stone was so amazed about.
5: Good news. Yes.
9: This is the last part.
5: The last part.
9: The hemp harvest is in and rumored to be heavy, heady, and of good savor this season. Fine for rope, quote, of a quality to stretch a neck, end quote, the local wags are wont to say, and you know what that means. I don't know what that means, but we are all hot to purchase our share, for the work will be hard and soon, so a short detour to Scoff's Breath for to market will be a likely move. Even the defiled Mr. Quincy agrees to this, and I shall be there to enjoy the pick of the pick on the spot with a full load in my pants. Indeed, my duties notwithstanding, as head of state, I hope I shall never miss the peculiar joys of the hemp.
5: Mm-hmm.
9: The rest of it is just, if according I forgot to write, please forgive me. I feel your absence by my side. Give Martha my regards and ultimately line you pops up GW. GW? Oh, and there's a PS here. Mm-hmm. Tell Henderson at Mystic that although the teeth continue to hold up well, I fear that one of the oak molars may be trying to take root. Please advise.
5: Well, I think you've proved once again conclusively that our first prez was... That's
9: right.
5: A shame. You think that'll... You can put the corner right back on that.
9: I'll repair that, and this will be... You will be able to see this letter for $1.50 apiece over at the mansion.
5: So well, thanks a lot, Doctor.
9: Bring it here.
10: So long.
9: Good luck, you guys. God
5: Doctor,
9: bless you.
10: He reminds me of
8: Doctor.
11: Oh, you know, that was Doctor.
3: Do you think you're strong enough to try it?
0: Yeah, I can take it, kid.
3: Okay, let's. Who should we try?
12: Well,
3: Teddy Roosevelt,
12: the founder of our foreign policy, right? Let's do it.
0: Operator.
13: Your call, please.
0: I would like to speak to a Theodore Roosevelt.
13: What city, please?
0: San Juan, Puerto Rico.
13: Do you know the area code, please?
0: Second Bardo. Takes a little time sometimes.
14: Astral Famous, Manager Mouse here.
0: Can I please communicate with Theodore Roosevelt?
14: This is his manager who wants to talk to him.
0: There's a group of people on the mortal plane here.
14: Where's here?
0: Los Angeles.
14: Is this one of these Ouija board calls?
0: No. This is in regard to a plasmic manifestation.
14: Hey, Teddy, legit gig on the phone.
15: Bully!
14: Here he is.
15: Charge!
13: Excuse me, is this a charge call?
0: I'll get it. Operator, I'll get it. I've got my Diviner's Club card.
13: Thank you. Go ahead.
0: Okay, Theodore Roosevelt, right? You wanted him, you'll get him. Here he comes.
16: President Roosevelt, do you have any message for us here on Earth?
15: Walk softly and carry a big stick.
3: Wait, Mr. President. Isn't there anything else?
15: My fellow Rough Riders, the war with Spain is the least I could do for every American boy between the ages of 18 and 98.
16: Have we lost you, Mr. Wizard?
17: Yes, Jimmy.
16: Golly, Whizzakers.
18: Really too bad.
19: Shoes for industry.
20: Shoes for the dead.
19: Yes. Shoes for industry.
20: Hi, I'm Joe Beats. Hey, what chance does a returning deceased war veteran have for that good-paying job, more sugar, and the free mule you've been dreaming of? Well, think it over. Then take off your shoes. Now you can see how increased spending opportunities means harder work for everyone. And more of it, too. So do your part today, Joe. Join with millions of your neighbors and turn in your shoes.
19: For industry!
0: Who's next, boys? I'm getting tired. This medium needs a massage. Did you get that?
17: Yeah, I personally have, seriously, I personally have a lot of, I'd like to ask President Johnson. It's very hard to reach him these days. Do you think you could get in touch with him?
21: But Peter, he's not dead.
17: I know, but President Scott Beeson is dead. Oh, Doc's in a trance again.
0: I could have tranced all night.
17: Oh, wait,
0: I could have
17: tranced.
0: Operator.
13: Call, please.
0: Do you have a listing for a President Johnson?
13: One moment, please. I have no listing for an astral form with the name Johnson, but there is a listing in the lowest Bardo, just outside of Naples.
0: Okay, you put us through, all right?
13: That area code is 666.
0: Thanks, operator.
13: You're welcome.
0: This will be a disembodied soul, so watch it. You won't be able to see him.
1: My fellow souls in torment! Quiet! Quiet, please! Y'all, I'm on the hotline! Cool it! Oh, hell.
0: Is this... Hello? Hello? Hello, is this the disembodied soul of President Johnson?
11: Let me look. Yep. Where's this call coming from?
0: The mortal plane, Earth.
11: Oh, really? How's my body doing?
0: Well, it's President of the United States.
11: Still? Well, I'll be damned. Oh, come to think of it, I am. What kind of a job's my body doing?
0: Well, it's got us into a bloody conflagration.
11: Oh, yeah, I know all about that. Intervening in that war between the people of the South and the people of the North was the least I could do for every American boy between the ages of 19 and 84. Now, hold on now. And we're no different and worse than any other war, just men shooting and cannons booming.
0: And napalm.
11: Napalm? What's that?
0: What do you mean, what's that? It's jellied gasoline dropped from jets on Vietnamese villages, sticks to the skin, and burns people to death.
11: Oh, that's horrible! Wait a minute, I don't understand. What's this jets? What are Vietnamese?
0: Wait a minute. Is this the soul of Lyndon Johnson?
11: Why, hell no! This is Andrew Johnson!
22: We finally found an enemy worthy of ourselves.
23: Ourselves.
24: Hey, Johnny?
25: Yeah?
24: Kind of lonely out here. I've been thinking up a song for us to sing.
25: Hey, good.
24: Sort of stuck on one part, though.
25: Yeah.
24: Listen.
25: Sing it, goddammit.

0: I'll get stuck.
1: Decaying in the... No. Lots of smothering. Lots of death. Dying. Moldering.
2: Holding in the grave.
1: That's Mike Purdy.
0: I like it.
1: Sing it again.

0: I think I just stumbled over something down here.
1: Whoa, whoa, what is it, JB? It looks like a humongous great squirrel.
0: I know. I don't think so. I think that there's a body.
1: A body?
0: A body, yeah, I think so.
1: Is it dead?
0: I don't know. It is now, yeah, I think so. I think it's dead.
1: What's its name?
0: Oh, my goodness. That there's John Brown.
1: John Brown?
0: Yeah.
1: Criminently.
0: What?
1: That's my name.
0: Your name? Your name? What? That's my name, too? What? That's a hell of a thing. That's just amazing.
2: Hey!
0: Whoa!
2: Cross the river there. Johnny Reb.
0: Hello, yeah.
2: My name's John Brown, too.
0: What?
3: Spit it out there.
2: That's my name, too.
0: Hold on.
4: Union musicians!
5: 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Now it's time for a station break. Howdy, everybody. This is Kurt Erickson from Austin, Texas. 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
9: 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And gosh, what can I say about these little guys? 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We've got continents and peninsulas of new and used transfigurations and a secret rose garden of perfect values. So get your ass in gear and your oxen in here so as we can trade indulgences and get you on your path. Now we're just a painful mile off the freeway of Lost Hope at the intersection of down and out avenues in the Citadel of the Angel.
10: Oh, how you doing? A lot of the good old boys are here tonight. We'd like to welcome you down to the television mission. Don't forget, if all you can do is sit at home, then try to keep yourselves awake and dial the phone. Call in for pledges, yes. We have a lot of our special beauties answering the phones this evening. And the best thing you can do is dial this number that you see on your screen as quickly as you can with a contribution to the television mission. Don't forget to call in a pledge.
11: Talk about Jesus?
10: Yeah. Well, you never know who's going to be here this evening.
11: We're waiting.
10: Yes, well, it's one. I know you are, son. I know it's one of the real positive qualities of the television mission is we just never know who's going to drop by. I mean, it's a lot of folks have been. The band is here. The band is getting set up. The band is ready. The band is ready. And I'm here to tell you that it's time, ladies and gentlemen. I want you to hold down your applause as long as you can because it's time you heard from Red Greenback and the Blue Boys. Don't forget to call. The number's on your screen.

0: In the last powerful days of Another Way of Life, when everything happened in cars, when sullen, desperate men would do anything for a tankful. In the troubled years of the 100-year gas war and the terrible food insurrection, when armies mixed mustard and gas and relished war. In those frightened times, private citizens often had to do the terrifying work of real police, apprehending criminals and solving tricky moral problems. They had private eyes, but public fists, full tanks, but clean consciences. And tonight's story is only typical.
1: Car Hook, starring Dirk Yogurt as Dick Private, Private Dick. Tonight's chilling story, Roller Maidens from Outer Space.
2: Saturday morning. I just locked myself out of the office for a cool weekend that promised to be gin-soaked and hand-rubbed. At least that's what I figured she'd meant when she said, "Let's get drunk and refinish my furniture." Anyway, it was the way she said it, you know, real husky, like a lead dog in a snow job, and I wasn't about to be left out in the cold. Damnation. Ah, well, I figured it wouldn't hurt just to answer it. A private Seamus is always hungry. I hadn't been exactly flush, and this might just be the ace in the closet that put some pizza in the pantry. "Go ahead," something said to me. "Answer it, she'll wait." So I did, only to wind up holding the anchovies in more ways than one. Dick Private, Private Detective.
3: Mr. Private, sir.
2: That's right, pal.
3: My name is Regular Boinklin. My wife, Ethel, and I have been opposite you for many years on another network.
2: Oh, yeah. The Ethel and Regular show. I've heard of you. What's the matter? Swallow your car keys?
3: No.
2: Lock yourself out of the house?
3: No.
2: Want to know how to make an attractive bookend out of a shoebox and a brick?
3: No, nothing that exciting, but, look, you gotta get over here.
2: Well.
3: Right away. You're just a couple of channels away. You can make
2: Nobody ever made it before.
3: No, come on. It's really weird over here.
2: Well, it ain't no Swiss picnic over here, pal.
3: But you don't understand. It's terrifying. Nothing is normal.
2: Well.
3: We all seem to be dreaming the same dreams.
2: Wow, that's terrific.
3: And there's all these strange balls of light in our neighborhood and...
2: Hold it.
3: Glad to.
2: Now hold it up to the light.
3: Oh, okay.
2: He was right. This was serious. Light. Too much light. More light than I'd ever seen. It seemed impossible and just too easy that this amiable Zip had discovered what we'd all been looking for years. The drain, the big leak, the place where it all goes in and doesn't have to come out. Listen, Boinklin.
3: Oh, yeah?
2: Stay where you are. Too much power means trouble, and trouble is my problem.
3: What?
4: Hello, dear little friends.
5: Hello, dear little friends.
4: Aren't we enjoying your movie?
5: Aren't we enjoying your movie?
4: Aren't we really?
5: Aren't we really having a terrific time?
4: That's
5: right.
4: I'm Nick Exxon,
5: owner, general manager, president of the United States Motors, formerly Jailbird Motors. Have the used automobile, used pickup, or perhaps like a younger girl, straight teeth like these wonderful examples. Here's 74 Squatdale grilled vinyl dirt machine.
4: Fine little dirt machine.
5: Here's Elgin 74
4: fruit bats.
5: Dating capital of the world. Here's another one.
4: Here's another one.
5: Hundreds of them. We've got hundreds of 74 fruit bats. We're loaded down, pregnant with fine automobiles, and none of the cars are stolen, friends. Kind of service.

0: your breakfast is ready.
1: Really, dear? Gee, I'm so hungry I could eat a horse. What's for breakfast?
0: Horse pie and a short stack. Oh. Would you rather have horse and eggs? Up to you. It's always been.
1: I don't, I'll get it, dear. Oh, hi, Tricky!
2: Oh, hi, Regular. Good morning, Ethel.
3: Tell me quick, did you call the detective?
1: I sure did. He's on his way now, but I don't know. I've never heard of anyone making it across two channels before.
3: Well, he's got to. It was so bad last night. Oh. There was glowing lizards whizzing around our apartment all night.
1: No.
3: And those horrible flaming spiders. Did you and Ethel see them?
1: Oh, sure. Now, Horny said that the Mertzes saw their whole lives pass across their bedroom wall like oil on velvet.
3: Oh, that's hideous. Yeah. Wow, everyone is so scared. I heard coming over here that all the announcers had quit and moved, and there's nobody to introduce us anymore.
1: Why are we whispering?

0: Yes, it's good to see you all again. Let's hear it for Red Greenback and the Blue Boys. Very good, boys. Very good. They're not taking...
1: Well, the women are getting really strange. I was going to tell you last night, Hussey and Betty Armstrong said I was going to stay up all night. Oh, they started drinking wine and listening to old Louis Prima records, so by the time the lights came whizzing around, they was freaked out, I want to tell you. Then my brother came to stay with us, and he isn't no favorite of Hussey's boy.
2: You're right. The women are all acting,
1: Weird,
2: and Ethel's been moaning mysteriously and spending a lot of time in the bathroom. You know, Tricky, I think it all has something to do with their lodge, or whatever they call it.
1: Oh, boy, you could be right. The Dump Club boy, the mystic Aurora maidens from outer space lodge.
2: Well, I do admit they look pretty funny in those get-ups. But it's just because Tricky and David and Little Tricky and Beaver and the other little ones grew up. And that's why they've got to have their stupid...
3: Wait a minute. What's that stupid what?
4: Stupid. Regular Borglin, shut your trap shut.
3: Oh. It just so happens that we are going to solve this crazy mystery, right, Ethel?
4: Uh-huh.
1: Well, you two are certainly crazy enough.
3: Tricky Retardo, you make me so mad.
4: You two men sit around and don't do anything.
3: So we girls are going to take over.
4: That's the definite truth. Regular Borglin, your ass is great.
2: Oh, dear.
1: Well, it was going to be a secret, but... I guess we better tell you before you run out making fools of yourselves.
2: What? He's a...